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1: Here's your WLRV weather forecast for Southwest Virginia. I'm Eli, the weather guy. Overnight, there is a 60% chance of showers and possible thunderstorms, mainly before midnight, mostly cloudy with the low around 66. On Wednesday, 80% chance of showers and possible thunderstorms, mainly after 2 p.m., a high near 84. Another chance of showers and thunderstorms on Wednesday night under partly cloudy skies with a low around 66. Rain chances continue into Thursday and Thursday night. Thanks for listening to your weather source for Southwest Virginia, WLRV.

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1: Here's your WLRV weather forecast for Southwest Virginia. I'm Eli, the weather guy. Overnight, there is a 60% chance of showers and possible thunderstorms, mainly before midnight. Mostly cloudy with the low around 66. On Wednesday, 80% chance of showers and possible thunderstorms, mainly after 2 p.m., a high near 84. Another chance of showers and thunderstorms on Wednesday night under partly cloudy skies with a low around 66. Rain chances continue into Thursday and Thursday night. Thanks for listening to your weather source for Southwest Virginia, WLRV.

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1: Here's your WLRV weather forecast for Southwest Virginia. I'm Eli, the weather guy. Overnight, there is a 60% chance of showers and possible thunderstorms, mainly before midnight. Mostly cloudy with the low around 66. On Wednesday, 80% chance of showers and possible thunderstorms.

mainly after 2 p.m., a high near 84. Another chance of showers and thunderstorms on Wednesday night under partly cloudy skies with a low around 66. Rain chances continue into Thursday and Thursday night. Thanks for listening to your weather source for Southwest Virginia, WLRV.

They were old-fashioned people, but their hearts were good and true. They didn't have the style like churches of today, but heaven really smiled on them when they knelt down to pray.

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1: Here's your WLRV weather forecast for Southwest Virginia. I'm Eli, the weather guy. Overnight, there is a 60% chance of showers and possible thunderstorms, mainly before midnight, mostly cloudy with the low around 66. On Wednesday, 80% chance of showers and possible thunderstorms, mainly after 2 p.m., a high near 84. Another chance of showers and thunderstorms on Wednesday night under partly cloudy skies with a low around 66. Rain chances continue into Thursday and Thursday night. 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
1: Here's your WLRV weather forecast for Southwest Virginia. I'm Eli, the weather guy. Overnight, there is a 60% chance of showers and possible thunderstorms, mainly before midnight, mostly cloudy with the low around 66. On Wednesday, 80% chance of showers and possible thunderstorms, mainly after 2 p.m., a high near 84. Another chance of showers and thunderstorms on Wednesday night under partly cloudy skies with a low around 66. Rain chances continue into Thursday and Thursday night. Thanks for listening to your weather source for Southwest Virginia, WLRV.

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1: Here's your WLRV weather forecast for Southwest Virginia. I'm Eli, the weather guy. Overnight, there is a 60% chance of showers and possible thunderstorms, mainly before midnight. Mostly cloudy with the low around 66. On Wednesday, 80% chance of showers and possible thunderstorms, mainly after 2 p.m., a high near 84. Another chance of showers and thunderstorms on Wednesday night under partly cloudy skies with a low around 66. Rain chances continue into Thursday and Thursday night. Thanks for listening to your weather source for Southwest Virginia, WLRV.

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1: Here's your WLRV weather forecast for Southwest Virginia. I'm Eli, the weather guy. Overnight, there is a 60% chance of showers and possible thunderstorms, mainly before midnight, mostly cloudy with the low around 66. On Wednesday, 80% chance of showers and possible thunderstorms, mainly after 2 p.m., a high near 84. Another chance of showers and thunderstorms on Wednesday night under partly cloudy skies with a low around 66. Rain chances continue into Thursday and Thursday night. Thanks for listening to your weather source for Southwest Virginia, WLRV.

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1: Here's your WLRV weather forecast for Southwest Virginia. I'm Mark Winston. A slight chance of showers before 11 this morning, then a chance of showers and thunderstorms between 11 and 5, and showers likely and possibly a thunderstorm after 5. Patchy fog this morning, otherwise mostly sunny with a high today near 84. Showers and thunderstorms are likely tonight before 4, then a slight chance of thunderstorms between 4 and 5, partly cloudy with low around 66. Or tomorrow, a chance of showers before 11, then a chance of showers and thunderstorms between 11 and 2, and showers and possibly a thunderstorm after 2 with a high near 82. And for tomorrow night, showers and possibly a thunderstorm before 8, then a chance of showers and thunderstorms between 8 and 2, and a chance of showers after 2 with a low around 66. 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

to Golgotha. 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
1: Here's your WLRV weather forecast for Southwest Virginia. I'm Mark Winston. A slight chance of showers before 11 this morning, then a chance of showers and thunderstorms between 11 and 5, and showers likely and possibly a thunderstorm after 5. Patchy fog this morning, otherwise mostly sunny with a high today near 84. Showers and thunderstorms are likely tonight before 4, then a slight chance of thunderstorms between 4 and 5. Partly cloudy with low around 66. For tomorrow, a chance of showers before 11, then a chance of showers and thunderstorms between 11 and 2, and showers and possibly a thunderstorm after 2 with a high near 82. And for tomorrow night, showers and possibly a thunderstorm before 8, then a chance of showers and thunderstorms between 8 and 2, and a chance of showers after 2 with a low around 66. 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

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Together we can win. 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And a precious deed that you might do may change his inward thoughts.

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1: Here's your WLRV weather forecast for Southwest Virginia. I'm Mark Winston. A slight chance of showers before 11 this morning, then a chance of showers and thunderstorms between 11 and 5, and showers likely and possibly a thunderstorm after 5. Patchy fog this morning, otherwise mostly sunny with a high today near 84. Showers and thunderstorms are likely tonight before 4, then a slight chance of thunderstorms between 4 and 5. Partly cloudy with low around 66. For tomorrow, a chance of showers before 11, then a chance of showers and thunderstorms between 11 and 2, and showers and possibly a thunderstorm after 2 with a high near 82. And for tomorrow night, showers and possibly a thunderstorm before 8, then a chance of showers and thunderstorms between 8 and 2, and a chance of showers after 2 with a low around 66. 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
1: Here's your WLRV weather forecast for Southwest Virginia. I'm Mark Winston. A slight chance of showers before 11 this morning, then a chance of showers and thunderstorms between 11 and 5, and showers likely and possibly a thunderstorm after 5. Patchy fog this morning, otherwise mostly sunny with a high today near 84. Showers and thunderstorms are likely tonight before 4, then a slight chance of thunderstorms between 4 and 5, partly cloudy with low around 66. Or tomorrow, a chance of showers before 11, then a chance of showers and thunderstorms between 11 and 2, and showers and possibly a thunderstorm after 2 with a high near 82. And for tomorrow night, showers and possibly a thunderstorm before 8, then a chance of showers and thunderstorms between 8 and 2, and a chance of showers after 2 with a low around 66. 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
2: Welcome to Because of Calvary, ministry of the Calvary Baptist Church in Portsmouth, Ohio, on the web at becauseofcalvary.com. This is Pastor Ryan Brown. In Ephesians chapter 6 and verse number 26, the Bible teaches us why Jesus Christ died for the church. The Bible says that he gave himself for the church for this reason, that he might sanctify and cleanse it with the washing of water by the word. In this passage, God equates the church to the bride of Christ, and he died for her

0: As a husband was instructed to love his wife and give himself for her, Christ died for the church for the purpose that he might sanctify it and cleanse it with the washing of water by the word. Now, all those things are things that happen after salvation when we become part of his body. So we see that what God has for his church is a steady cleansing through faithful study, preaching, and hearing thereof of the word of God. God's word can change our lives, can make us clean. So until we meet again, make sure God's word is in your life. It's why he died. May God bless you as you go.
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This next song is entitled The Secret Place. Everybody has secrets, things in their past that they're ashamed of. Since the Garden of Eden, the natural reaction is to hide them from view. Like Adam and Eve, some even act as if they are hidden from God Himself. But Scripture makes it very clear that this is not the case. Psalm 44:21 says, "Shall not God search this out? For He knoweth the secrets of the heart." Psalm 90 verse 8 adds, "Thou hast set our iniquities before Thee, our secret sins in the light of Thy countenance." Not only does God know our secrets, but one day He will bring them into judgment. Ecclesiastes 12:14 says, "For God shall bring every work into judgment with every secret thing, whether it be good or whether it be evil." However, God's Son, Jesus Christ, came to this earth, lived a sinless life, died on the cross of Calvary, and rose again the third day. On the cross, Jesus received the judgment that we as sinners deserved. 2 Corinthians 5:21 says, "For He," speaking of God, "hath made Him," speaking of Jesus, "to be sin for us, who knew no sin, that we might be made the righteousness of God in Him." This means that those who trust Jesus Christ have nothing to fear. 1 John chapter 1, verses 8 and 9 say, "If we say that we have no sin, we deceive ourselves, and the truth is not in us. If we confess our sins, He is faithful and just to forgive us our sins and to cleanse us from all unrighteousness." You see, just as soon as Adam brought the Lord into his secret, God covered his shame with the skins of a sacrificial animal. So too, those who come to God with their secrets will find a forgiving and sufficient Savior and friend. My friend, have no fear. You and your secret are safe with the Lord.

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They are located at 7 Tate Street in Lebanon, and they can be reached by phone at 276-889-1212.

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1: Here's your WLRV weather forecast for Southwest Virginia. I'm Mark Winston. A slight chance of showers before 11 this morning, then a chance of showers and thunderstorms between 11 and 5, and showers likely and possibly a thunderstorm after 5. Patchy fog this morning, otherwise mostly sunny with a high today near 84. Showers and thunderstorms are likely tonight before 4, then a slight chance of thunderstorms between 4 and 5, partly cloudy with low around 66. For tomorrow, a chance of showers before 11, then a chance of showers and thunderstorms between 11 and 2, and showers and possibly a thunderstorm after 2 with a high near 82. And for tomorrow night, showers and possibly a thunderstorm before 8, then a chance of showers and thunderstorms between 8 and 2, and a chance of showers after 2 with a low around 66. 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
2: This is A Light for Your Pathway, the daily reading of a proverb. All scripture portions are from the King James Version of the Bible. And now, today's proverb. Today's light comes from Proverbs chapter 7. My son, keep my words and lay up my commandments with thee. Keep my commandments and live, and my law is the apple of thine eye. Bind them upon thy fingers, write them upon the table of thine heart. Say unto wisdom, thou art my sister, and call understanding thy kinswoman, that they may keep thee from the strange woman, from the stranger which flattereth with her words. For at the window of my house I looked through my casement, and beheld among the simple ones, I discerned among the youths a young man void of understanding, passing through the street near her corner, and he went the way to her house, in the twilight, in the evening, in the black and dark night. And behold, there met him a woman with the attire of an harlot, and subtle of heart. She is loud and stubborn, her feet abide not in her house. Now is she without, now in the streets, and lieth in wait at every corner. So she caught him.

0: and kissed him, and with an impudent face said unto him, I have peace offerings with me. This day have I paid my vows. Therefore came I forth to meet thee, diligently to seek thy face, and I have found thee. I have decked my bed with coverings of tapestry, with carved works, with fine linen of Egypt. I have perfumed my bed with myrrh, aloes, and cinnamon. Come, let us take our fill of love until the morning. Let us solace ourselves with loves, for the goodman is not at home. He has gone a long journey. He hath taken a bag of money with him, and will come home at the day appointed. With her much fair speech she caused him to yield. With the flattering of her lips she forced him. He goeth after her straightway as an ox goeth to the slaughter, or as a fool to the correction of the stocks, till a dart strike through his liver, as a bird hasteneth to the snare, and knoweth not that it is for his life. Hearken unto me now, therefore, O ye children, and attend to the words of my mouth. Let not thine heart decline to her ways, go not astray in her paths, for she hath cast down many wounded, yea, many strong men have been slain by her. Her house is the way to hell, going down to the chambers of death. We trust that the power of God's Word on today's edition of Light for Your Pathway was a blessing. Tune in again to Light for Your Pathway.
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1: Here's your WLRV weather forecast for Southwest Virginia. I'm Mark Winston. A slight chance of showers before 11 this morning, then a chance of showers and thunderstorms between 11 and 5, and showers likely and possibly a thunderstorm after 5. Patchy fog this morning, otherwise mostly sunny with a high today near 84. Showers and thunderstorms are likely tonight before 4, then a slight chance of thunderstorms between 4 and 5. Partly cloudy with low around 66. For tomorrow, a chance of showers before 11, then a chance of showers and thunderstorms between 11 and 2, and showers and possibly a thunderstorm after 2 with a high near 82. And for tomorrow night, showers and possibly a thunderstorm before 8, then a chance of showers and thunderstorms between 8 and 2, and a chance of showers after 2 with a low around 66. 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
2: As America approaches the 250th anniversary of our nation's founding, we pause to remember the blessings of God's hand upon our country and the Christian principles that shaped its earliest foundations. While we thank God for our heritage, we are reminded that every generation must seek the Lord for itself. The greatest need in America today is not a political revival, but a spiritual awakening. 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
3: Every celebration should be a reconsecration. And you know, you have a birthday. Your birthday is not your whole life, but it's a day to reflect on the gift of life God has given you and to recommit yourself to give the coming year to the Lord. We celebrate a new year, the beginning of a new year. That's not just for that day. It is rather to say, let's give our year to things that truly matter. Well, we're celebrating the birthday of a nation. We're commemorating God's goodness to us over 250 years. But now, what does that look like moving forward? In our introductory study, we took a look back and we answered the question briefly of why God has blessed America. It's not because of us. It is all because of His grace, but it's also because of our obedience to His Word and the fact that we honored Him. The question now is, what will happen to America? So much discussion. Let's take a look ahead, shall we? What is the future of our nation? It has been rightly observed that you do not find America in biblical prophecy. I don't know all the reasons for this. I do believe that there will be a diminishing in some ways, of our nation's influence at the end of the age, at the end of time, that really the great movements of nations will be more concentrated in the part of the world surrounding that land that is so special to our Lord. I do not know what America's place in all of that is, but I do know a few things. And I'd like to share those truths with you today. In our last study, we looked at some Old Testament scriptures. Let me bring you to a New Testament passage today, to the words of Jesus in Matthew chapter 25. Because in Matthew 25, Jesus describes one of the final judgments. We know that someday there'll be a great white throne judgment. That will be individual judgment for all of those who do not know Christ. There will be a judgment seat of Christ. That will be individual judgment for every person that does know Christ. But there will also be what is described in Matthew 25 as a judgment of the nations, where God is going to call the nations into account for their response to Him, their treatment of His people, their adherence to right principles, and their rejection of such. Let me read beginning in Matthew chapter 25 and verse number 31. When the Son of Man shall come in His glory. Let's stop right there. We're living in dark days spiritually, and days of so much political uncertainty and so many movements. But can I tell you, it is a glorious thought to know Jesus is coming. It's not if He comes, it's when He comes. The Son of Man, the perfect man, He's coming. When the Son of Man shall come in His glory, and all the holy angels with Him, then shall He sit upon the throne of His glory. And before Him shall be gathered all nations. and he shall separate them one from another, as a shepherd divideth his sheep from the goats, and he shall set the sheep on his right hand, but the goats on the left. Then shall the king say unto them on his right hand, Come, ye blessed of my Father, inherit the kingdom prepared for you from the foundation of the world. For I was an hungered, and ye gave me meat. I was thirsty, and ye gave me drink. I was a stranger, and ye took me in. Naked, and ye clothed me. I was sick, and ye visited me. I was in prison, and ye came unto me. Then shall the righteous answer him, saying, Lord, when saw we thee an hungered, and fed thee? Or thirsty, and gave thee drink? When saw we thee a stranger, and took thee in? Or naked, and clothed thee? Or when saw we thee sick, or in prison, and came unto thee? And the king shall answer and say unto them, Verily I say unto you, inasmuch as ye have done it unto one of the least of these my brethren, ye have done it unto me. Then shall he say also unto them on the left hand, Depart from me, ye cursed, into everlasting fire, prepared for the devil and his angels. For I was an hungered, and ye gave me no meat. I was thirsty, and ye gave me no drink. I was a stranger, and ye took me not in. Naked, and ye clothed me not. Sick, and in prison, and ye visited me not. Then shall they also answer him, saying, Lord, when saw we thee an hungered, or a thirst, or a stranger, or naked, or sick, or in prison, and did not minister unto thee? Then shall he answer them, saying, Verily I say unto you, inasmuch as ye did it not to one of the least of these, ye did it not to me. And these shall go away into everlasting punishment, but the righteous into life eternal. Now, a few clarifications. First of all, we are not saved collectively, we are saved individually. So though this is the judgment of the nations, people are dealt with individually. A second important truth is that nobody gets saved because they did good works. We're told in Scripture it's not by works of righteousness which we've done, but according to His mercy He saved us. The principle here is that their life simply demonstrated and exhibited what was in their heart. Did they truly know the love of God? Was Christ in them? A third thing that I think is very important is that this judgment of the nations is reflective of how God deals with the nations at the end of the tribulation age. And specifically, their treatment of these least deals with how His brethren, the nation of Israel, will be treated during that tribulation age. There will be those who love the Lord and who love His people, and there'll be those who rebel against the Lord and reject His people. And so God is going to deal with them as they have dealt with Him and with His people and His purposes. I bring you to this passage, though, to reveal the fact that God is interested in nations, God has His eye on nations, and God in the end will deal with the nations. So let's look ahead. What do we know about the future of our own nation? Just from what we know theologically from Scripture. And I'll give you three simple thoughts. First of all, I would tell you that our nation's time is short.

0: It's short. Christ is coming. The Son of Man is coming. The end is coming. We may say, well, we have just a young nation. We have many years ahead of us. No one knows how many years we have ahead of us. We only know how many years we have behind us. Because it's appointed to men once to die, and after this, the judgment. And that appointment is set and known only by God. Jesus even taught related to his second coming that only the Father knows the hour. So we don't know the hour. We see signs of the times. We believe his coming is imminent. But I believe our nation's time is short, number one. Number two, I would say that our nation is ripe for either revival or ruin. When you look at the spiritual condition of our country and you look at history, one thing is true. When people get to the point where we are, the immorality and the idolatry, the absolute rejection of Bible principles and the God of the Bible, one of two things happens. Either it drives them to a humility and repentance and a brokenness that brings renewed blessing, or that nation is brought to nothing. We're ripe for either revival or for ruin. The third thing I know is that not only is our nation's time short and our nation is ripe for revival or ruin, but our nation is going to be judged by God. And how do we know that? Because based on Matthew 25, all the nations in the end are judged. All the nations of the earth, past, present, and future, every kingdom will bow to the king. Every country will come before the Creator. Every nation is going to meet God. We have been greatly blessed, and to whom much is given, much is required. Our nation has had so much light, so much liberty, so much privilege, and so much opportunity. Friends, we are deeply accountable to our God. And you know what that should do? That should cause us to burn with a burden to seek the Lord and say, oh God, bring a spiritual awakening to our land again. The awakening of God's people and the salvation of the lost. We look back and we see God's blessing on America. We look ahead and we know there is some uncertainty about the future, but there is some certainty. Christ is coming and we will meet him and we will be accountable to him. In the next several studies, we're going to talk more about the need of our nation and what we can do at this time. Would you take this year, this season in our nation and in your life and reconsecrate yourself to God and pray that our nation does the same?
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1: Here's your WLRV weather forecast for Southwest Virginia. I'm meteorologist Jim Rinaldi. For this afternoon, clouds, sun, showers, and a couple of thunderstorms into the evening, the high 84. Partly to mostly cloudy overnight, low 66. Thursday, time to clouds and sun with showers and thunderstorms likely, high 82. Friday, variably cloudy, including some sunshine with widespread showers and thunderstorms, the high temperature 84. 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
2: This is the More Sure Word broadcast, a biblical preaching outreach of Pastor Brent Logan from the Sweet Springs Baptist Church in Ardmore, Alabama. We are so glad you've joined us today. And now, let's listen in from the pulpit of Pastor Logan.
3: The wisest man outside of the Lord Jesus Christ wrote this book of the Bible. We know he was the wisest because he was divinely given wisdom like no man was given wisdom. God stuck it in him. And he did that at an early age, at a young, tender age, in response to his prayer. There are books of our Bible, in our Bible, that are termed as wisdom books. Solomon wrote the majority of them. And we're glad that he did. In writing them, not just Proverbs and Ecclesiastes, but he wrote the Song of Solomon, which we also count as a wisdom book. The Song of Solomon, of course, you know already, is about a love relationship. It's about love. And certainly wisdom would tell us the importance of love in each of our lives. You can't survive without it. And this love that Solomon writes about in this song, of course, is between he and his bride. This is a beautiful picture, though it is a treatise on married love. It is also a beautiful picture of Christ's love for the church. Solomon as the son of David. Jesus Christ was called the son of David. In our New Testament, we have written about the marriage relationship is a picture, a mystery of Christ in the church. God made a marriage as a picture of his relationship with us through the Lord Jesus Christ. And so wisdom points us to love, among other things. I think for the next three Sundays, I'm impressed to preach on some graces or virtues that you cannot do without. Tonight we'll continue our study of 1 Corinthians, but the necessity of love, is what I'm preaching about from the Song of Solomon. We'll be in chapter 8, Song of Solomon chapter 8, the last chapter of this song. You know, there have been all kind of songs written about love, and people are confused about it, to be honest. I immediately, when I preach on the necessity of love, I'm aware, maybe it's just because my mind is twisted, of the perverted drug addict rock group that wrote a song called All You Need Is Love. And that became a very popular song back when some of you weren't even born, but anyway, that... But that's not true. That's not all you need. Love is not all you need. You need holiness. The Bible says, without holiness, no man shall see the Lord. You need salvation. Yeah, you need righteousness in your life. You need truth. You need truth. We need a whole lot more than love, but you can't survive without it. You can't. You know, a marriage can be many things, but even in marriage, you can have a man that pays all the bills and takes care of the house and the medical needs and the physical needs and makes sure everything is just in order. But, you know, that's not going to sustain a marriage. There's got to be love in a marriage. Wouldn't you agree with that? It's not just the outward. It's a lot of inward things. It's a necessity for people to love each other for the thing to continue. That's not just true with marriage. That's true with children. Children just do not need you to provide for them. Do you hear me? They do not just need for you to make sure that they have clothing and food and a roof over their head. They need a lot more than that. They don't even just need for you to tell them what's right and wrong, which you need to do that. But they need more than that. They need love. They really do need love. And they need to know that you love them. A church cannot survive without love. You know, I was shocked. I ran across a verse in Ephesians the other day that stunned me a little bit, talked about how the church edifies itself. If you know what the word edify means, it means to build something up, make it strong, make it stable. And so many times we look at edification of the church, and the Bible talks about how in Ephesians 4 that he gave pastors and teachers and all that for the perfecting of the saints, for the edifying of the body of Christ. You read so much in the Bible about how the Word of God edifies us. The truth edifies us. It builds us up. Truth does, the Word of God. But also in Ephesians chapter 4, it says this about the church. It says the edifying of itself in love. In other words, a church needs more than just truth to survive. It needs love to survive. Just like your home. I'll get to the text in a minute. And I'm usually not a topical preacher. You guys know that. We belabor verse by verse constantly, and we'll continue to do that. But I do feel the need to preach on a few little things here that are topics. I did a little study back in the 1200s. Emperor of Germany did something very strange. I don't know why he wanted to do this experiment, but Frederick II in 1200 said or made a decree that all the infants. He did an experiment with the infants, and he brought them in, and he said, okay, this is what we're going to do. He said, I don't want you to talk to any of them. I don't want any communication with these infants. And I want you to give them just minimal care. Make sure they have everything they need, their food, changing, you know, medical care, whatever all that is. And he said, I want you to do all that, but I don't want you to talk to them. He was doing some weird experiment. He wanted to see what language that they would come up speaking on their own without any interaction with people. And every one of those infants died. They all had food. They all had heat. They all had, but they died without that interaction. I read another astounding thing. You know, we haven't had orphanages.

0: in America for many, many, many years. You know, there's a reason for that. In the 1920s, something happened in all the orphanages, because, you know, through the Depression and all that, there was all these kids and all these infants that were being housed in orphanages around the United States and also in the UK and other parts of the world. And in America, almost, and I couldn't even believe this statistic or this fact that I was reading through history, almost 100% of infants died in 1920 in the orphanages in America. 100%. And immediately the government said, what's going on? And they examined all these orphanages, and they found that they got all the food they needed. There was nothing wrong with the heater, or there was nothing wrong with their care. There was nothing wrong with the medical things that were given to them. But they were just sort of pushed aside, and they did not have the personal interaction. In other words, they didn't have somebody to love them. And they died. They did another study of that just after World War II, or around World War II in 1944, and the same exact thing happened. And so what the government did is they turned away from all that. They said, we've got to get these children into homes because these infants are dying, not because of a lack of things we give them, but because they are not loved. Do you see what a picture that is? Of the need and the necessity that each of us have, not just for the external things that cause our lives to grow, to go, but we need love in our lives. We need to show love. We need to receive love. Things cannot survive without it. But what is that love? That love is not just emotion. That love is not just touch. In our society, and I won't belabor it, but in our society, they even talk about adult people making love, but they're not talking about love. They're talking about a physical act that many times has nothing to do at all with love. A physical act. I'm not saying that love does not include emotion. I'm not saying that love does not include a physical aspect, but I'm saying that's not all it is. Love is something much greater than that. Love is not the acquiescing to all things, to people that are in your life. Some people think they love their children because they just, you know, give them whatever they want. That's not love, really. That's abuse. And I know that because I believe the Bible. And the Bible says that whom the Lord loveth, he chasteneth. And in the book of Proverbs, the Bible says if you love your child, you'll chasten the child. If you withhold that, you hate him. That's what God said. And he knows more about love than any of us. And so love is more than the things that people say it is. Love is not people holding hands together and singing kumbaya. That's not what love is. Love is a lot deeper than that. And before we get into this text, why we find it in the Bible is because love in its essence has a God characteristic to it. It's not just a human characteristic. Real love is a God characteristic. It's a virtue or a grace of Almighty God. It cannot be obtained or shown without Him. That's why little babies need those that know God and love them. And a home needs God, and a marriage needs God, and a church needs God. And with the fullness of God, you'll find the fullness of love. The Bible says this. I'll just read it for you. We'll be in Song of Solomon in just a second. He said in 1 John chapter 4 and verse 7, you know these verses, beloved, let us love one another, for love is of God. And everyone that loveth is born of God and knoweth God. I believe this. I don't believe anybody can love unless they've been born again. That's what the Bible says. You can touch, you can have emotion, but you can't have love without God. That's why I tell saved people, never marry an unsaved person, because they can't love you. Because love is a characteristic of God. And you can't even love unless you're born of God and know God. The Bible says, he that loveth not and knoweth not God, for God is love. It's a part of who he is. Without him, there is no love anywhere. I don't think the animals love each other. They can't experience God. Like you say, well, you know, a mama bear or whatever. You know, that's instinct. That's not love. I can show you where some mama bears eat their kids. I mean, there's no love in the animal kingdom. No, that love is found in God. And if you don't get God in you, you can't love anybody either. That's the testimony of the, it's a God characteristic. God is love, he said. In this was manifested the love of God toward us, because that God sent his only begotten Son into the world that we might live through him. Here's a verse for you. Herein is love.
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1: Here's your WLRV weather forecast for Southwest Virginia. I'm meteorologist Jim Rinaldi. For this afternoon, clouds, sun, showers, and a couple of thunderstorms into the evening, the high 84. Partly to mostly cloudy overnight, low 66. Thursday, time to clouds and sun with showers and thunderstorms likely, high 82. Friday, variably cloudy, including some sunshine with widespread showers and thunderstorms, the high temperature 84. Thanks for listening to your weather source for Southwest Virginia, WLRV.

0: 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We trust the next 15 minutes will be an encouragement to you from God's Word. And now, here's Pastor Bruce.
1: Well, hello, friends. Welcome to We Preach Christ. This is Pastor Bruce Robinson. Hope you're having a wonderful day today. Thank you so much for tuning in to the broadcast. And I do hope and pray that we can be a blessing and encouragement to you through the preaching of God's Word on the broadcast today. Now, I want to invite you to visit with us at Swannanoa Heights Baptist Church. If you don't have a church you regularly attend or you're looking for a church, we'd love for you to consider Swannanoa Heights. I would direct you to our website. There you'll find information about the church, including where we're located, directions of the church, service times, other information is there. And I hope that once you visit online, you'll choose to come visit in person. And it'd be a tremendous blessing to meet you sometime and worship the Lord together with you there in one of our services. Well, I'm going to begin playing for you today a message we preached at church. We had started a series a couple of weeks ago on the life of Joseph. And we had played for you last week the message entitled, The Testing Ground of Rejection. We looked at Joseph and how his brothers rejected him and how this was a great test in his life that he was going through. And this week we're going to play for you the message that we've entitled, The Training Ground of Refinement. And how that God had him in a time of training, a time of refining and getting anything out of his life that might hinder him from fully serving the Lord. And I believe God often does that to us as well. So we'll begin that message today. Hope it's a blessing as you listen. Genesis 39, verse 1, the Word of God says, And Joseph was brought down to Egypt, and Potiphar, an officer of Pharaoh, captain of the guard, an Egyptian, bought him of the hands of the Ishmaelites, which had brought him down thither. And the Lord was with Joseph, and he was a prosperous man, and he was in the house of his master the Egyptian. And his master saw that the Lord was with him, and the Lord made all that he did to prosper in his hand. And Joseph found grace in his sight, and he served him, and he made him overseer over his house, and all that he had he put into his hand. And it came to pass, from the time that he had made him overseer in his house, and over all that he had, that the Lord blessed the Egyptian's house for Joseph's sake, and the blessing of the Lord was upon all that he had in the house and in the field. And he left all that he had in Joseph's hand, and he knew not all he had save the bread which he did eat. And Joseph was a goodly person and well favored.
2: We began looking here in the life of Joseph. We looked at the testing ground of rejection, how that we saw that Joseph was rejected by his brethren. And what a horrible story. I know we read it so often, have heard it so long that sometimes I think how we are with a lot of things, we read over it and think, yeah, well, we know the story. But when you really stop and begin to put yourself in his place and think about what he went through, lots of things come to my mind. I think about how frightening that would be. Can you imagine being thrown down in a hole and then dragged back out and thinking it's just one, perhaps the most horrible practical joke someone's ever played on you. The next thing they're shoving you into the hands of some strangers who were binding you up and sticking you with a bunch of other strangers and dragging you down the road, amen, as a slave. And you're screaming back at your brothers and they've turned their backs on you and sit down and just ignore you like you're not even there. And you think about a nightmare you keep thinking you're going to wake up from, amen. You get down to a country where you've probably never been, at least one you don't know much about, and you're in a marketplace. They drag you up onto an auction block and begin speaking a language you don't know, and next thing you know is some guy's dragging you off the auction block and shoving you in the hands of someone else, and you're being dragged off to another place that you don't know and being informed that now you're their property and that you're going to be serving them. And you're, again, this would be hard for anyone, but let's not forget this is a 17-year-old boy, okay? And I know maybe back in that day, all that they had, they may have been a little bit more mature than 17-year-olds today, but still it's a 17-year-old boy going through all this. Can you imagine? And listen, it'd be horrible if someone did that, anyone did that to you, but these are your brothers, flesh and blood, people you grew up with, that you loved and that you fought with, of course, but flesh and blood, your brothers who've done this to you. Can you imagine all he's going through? And we know God is testing him in these times, and he did it through this matter of rejection. We come here where we find Joseph now in Egypt, in Potiphar's house, and we look this morning, we're going to call this the training ground of refinement. The training ground of refinement. God does nothing without purpose. We know that. God is not into busy work. God is not mean. He is not some vindictive God. He is not some sadistic God that likes to see his people suffer for no reason. I don't think he likes to see his people suffer even when there is a reason behind it. Amen. But we see here that even though we said, I think last week or week before last rather, that Joseph is one of just very few Bible personalities that the Bible lists no sin for. It doesn't give us anything he did wrong necessarily. Now, I don't know if the other week we preached, I can't recall all that we said then. But I have some questions as far as intent and motive in some of the things that Joseph said to his brethren, okay? I am not indicting him. I am not accusing him. But if not, then I would say that Joseph was a bit tone deaf, all right? Joseph didn't, as they would say, read the room very well. You have this dream that everyone's going to be bowing down to you, and I'm sure you're excited about it. And maybe I'll give him the first one, okay? Maybe he didn't think about fully what he was saying. He told his brethren. But when he saw their reaction, he should have said, okay, now wait a minute. Maybe I need to rethink this. But when he had the second dream, and there's 11 stars that are bowing down. That number 11, that seems kind of funny. What's 11? He has 11 brothers, okay? And the sun and the moon are bowing down. He should have known that. I would say again, the Bible doesn't reprove him in this. Doesn't record it in any light that he did anything wrong. But he's 17 years old, maybe just a little bit full of himself, maybe on the edge of feeling a little bit. Again, he's got this coat his dad's given him that he's kind of in management now. He's really not working in the fields with all the other brothers. He understands there's a difference. He has to know that a little bit, amen. And his dad is treating him a little bit different. The brothers certainly know it. The brothers say he loves Joseph more than all the rest of us. They know it. And I would have to say that Joseph, he has a little bit of awareness of it. Surely he does, amen? And again, I don't think that he is an awful person. I don't think that, but perhaps the potential is there. Do you remember Paul's words there in Corinthians when he said, "There was lest I be exalted above measure, there was given to me a thorn in the flesh"? In other words, Paul is saying that God has given me what I believe to be a physical infirmity. God has given this to me to keep me from getting too full of myself. Remember Paul said in Philippians 3, if anybody has a right to glory in the flesh or have confidence in the flesh, it's me. And he gives us his resume there, amen? His heritage, his religion, his training. I mean, Paul is an impressive individual, amen? And he is saying, lest I be exalted, lest I get too full of myself, God has given me something to keep me level, to keep my feet on the ground a little bit, amen? And I wonder, when I look at the life of Joseph didn't fully understand.

0: understood all that, and he not even fully. Joseph didn't know all that God had in store for him, but God knew what he had in store for Joseph. And God knew that he could not use Joseph how he needed to use Joseph if Joseph got full of himself. If Joseph got full of pride and arrogance, because, dear friend, if that had happened, dear friend, to get him where he was going to be, he was not going to be forgiving. He was not going to be reconciliatory towards his brethren. He was going to get vengeance on him, amen? And so I believe we see here, this is the training ground God has put him in, the training ground of refinement. Of course, that word refining means getting off the dross, any impurities. And God is working in Joseph and through Joseph, training him for what is to come. Amen. And I think sometimes in our life we see that happen as well, don't you think? Look at me first of all this morning at the irony of his circumstances. Again, we talked to you about the dream he had. He saw himself being in an exalted position, those bowing down around him. But I would say to you that the irony of his circumstances here is, first, it was not what he expected. Now, I don't know fully what Joseph expected. I don't know how he thought the others were going to bow down to him. I don't know in his mind, and no doubt he had thought about, well, oh, am I going to be a leader of a company? If I'm going to be, maybe I'm going to have a position in government, whatever had run through his mind. But I guarantee you, he didn't think it was going to happen in Egypt. Amen. And so I see here the irony of the circumstance is not what he expected. First of all, it's not what he expected as far as his location. Verse 1 says he was in Egypt. Verse 2 says he was in the house of his master. Neither of those places had ever crossed Joseph's mind that he was going to be in Egypt and that he was going to have a master and be in his home, that somehow he was going to be out of his father's house, not by any choice of his own. This is his location. It was not what he expected. You know, dear friend, many times in our lives, our circumstances take a twist, take a turn, and we find ourselves in a location that we did not expect. That location could be, you know, logistically, it could be a move that we have to make. You know, I hear sometimes I was talking just not long ago to someone, I can't remember who it was, but they were talking about that their dad took a job, and there their senior year, they had to move and moved, you know, several states away, and they weren't happy about that. They weren't happy about that at all, that they had to go there, but that move was what caused them to meet someone in their church that they went to there, and God used that person in their life as far as where they're going to go to college and things like that. And all those things, we hear that happen a lot, and so many times it's not what we expected, but God is, he's putting us in the place we need to be. Sometimes it's ironic, our circumstances, it's not what we expected at all in the location God puts us in. Sometimes, you know, that location may not be logistically, it may not be us actually moving somewhere else, but it might be our place in life. You know, sometimes we see people that something happens, a downsizing of a job, or something else may happen, fair or unfairly, and they find themselves unemployed. Sometimes after many years, and it's not what they expect. They just had a few more years. They're going to retire, and they had everything in their minds planned out. But now they find themselves in a location that they did not expect. I wasn't expecting this, amen. Sometimes it could be through the difficulties of life. Maybe someone finds himself as a widow or a widower, and that was in the place they didn't expect to be. They expect to be there, amen. Without a father or mother, something happens. We can stand here all day and go through these things, but the irony of the circumstances. And again, I go back to say, everything God does for a purpose. And here in Joseph's life, the irony of his circumstances, it was not what he expected as far as his location, but it's not what he expected as far as his limits. You say, what do you mean? He has a master now. He's no longer a free man. He can't just come and go as he pleases. Amen. And that's something he didn't expect, right? Isn't it interesting sometimes in our life how different things may limit us? I think about people today going through physical difficulties. And there's things today they can no longer do that they once did, or things that they're not able to do right now. Some people are going through, I think about treatments with cancer, and they're limited now physically what they can do. They can't do the things they used to. They'd have someone take care of them. I remember Dr. Sexton there at Temple, there at Powell, talking about his back surgeries that he had. And I remember him telling us there about having, he had so many different back surgeries and just so many difficulties with that. Talking about being in a place, his wife having to take care of him and having to bathe him and take care of him. And he said, you know, it's not what I wanted. I didn't want her to have to do that, but she was willing to do that. But there was a place he didn't want to be, a place he was unexpected. He was limited to what he could do physically. I said a while ago, sometimes people lose jobs. Sometimes financially things happen and people are limited in what they can do. Again, we could throw out all kinds of different scenarios, but I'm talking about the irony of his circumstances. It was not what he expected as far as his location. It was not what he expected as far as his limits. It was ironic. He thought something big was coming, something grand was coming, but this is not what he expected.
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1: Here's your WLRV weather forecast for Southwest Virginia. I'm meteorologist Jim Rinaldi. For this afternoon, clouds, sun, showers, and a couple of thunderstorms into the evening, the high 84. Partly to mostly cloudy overnight, low 66. Thursday, time to clouds and sun.

0: Showers and thunderstorms likely, high 82. Cloudy, variably cloudy, including some sunshine, with widespread showers and thunderstorms, a high temperature 84. 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
2: I might call something today something like the church's pastor or the heart of your pastor. I haven't decided on a title, but I want you to see this in Acts chapter 20, verse 28. Paul says, "Take heed therefore unto yourselves and to all the flock over the which the Holy Ghost hath made you overseers, to feed the church of God which he hath purchased with his own blood. For I know this, that after my departing shall grievous wolves enter in among you, not sparing the flock. Also of your own selves shall men arise, speaking perverse things, to draw away disciples after them. Therefore watch and remember that by the space of 3 years I ceased not to warn everyone night and day with tears. And now, brethren, I commend you to God and to the word of His grace, which is able to build you up and to give you an inheritance among all them which are sanctified." Let's pray. Dear Father, I am glad and thankful for that song. I'm glad I'm a part of the family of God. Lord, as far as I'm concerned, there is not a better, higher place to be than in the family of God. Would you please help us now as we try to be nothing more than a vessel? God, I know my unworthiness, and so I yield myself to Thee and pray that You would do a work in our midst. May the Holy Ghost do what I can't. May You get glory. May the saints get help. Father, I pray You'd have Your way in this time. In Jesus' name, amen and amen. You can be seated. When you come to Acts chapter 20, you're looking at Paul's third missionary journey. You'll hear teachers, preachers, scholars talk about the three missionary journeys that Paul took. And when Paul took a missionary journey, he was a church planner. He would establish churches where he went. And then at some point in time, he would return back to those churches that he had started, churches that he had invested in, spent time with, and he would check up on them. And oftentimes, he would encourage them or challenge them or provoke them and say, "Here's where you're doing well. Here's where you're struggling." And Paul would go back to those churches to talk to them about where they are in that particular time of the ministry of that local church. Well, if you study the background to this passage, he's trying to get to Jerusalem. That's there in Acts chapter 20, verse 16. He wants to get there on the day of Pentecost, and so he's sort of running out of time. And so what he does, instead of going to Ephesus, he sends for the leadership in Ephesus, the elders in that day, to come and meet him in Miletus. And that's going to help him get to where he wants to get, which is Jerusalem. So he calls on the elders to come and see him, and he's going to talk to them. And I want us to see three things in particular today: Paul's ministry, his mindset, and his mandate, which also gets to the heart of this man, the soul of this man, and the mind of this man for the local church. Paul had a pastor's heart, and we're going to see his heart for the church at Ephesus, which clearly would also apply in other places as well. So he spends 3 years in Ephesus, according to chapter 20, verse 31. And he taught, he preached, he established, he discipled, he helped that church get grounded, if you will. And he describes his ministry, and he gets very personal. I want us to back up, please, to verse 18. He says in Acts chapter 20, verse 18, "And when they were come to him, he said unto them, Ye know, from the first day that I came into Asia, after what manner I have been with you at all seasons." He said, "I've been an open book, and the whole time I was with you, you know how I behaved myself, my manner, and you know that I was the same all the time." I think that's pretty good credentials. that he hadn't changed his doctrine, that he's still motivated, he's still preaching the truth. There are things that matter to him and things that don't matter to him. And Paul says what any pastor would want to be able to say is, you've watched me, you know me, some of you have been here for 10, 20, 30 years at Cornerstone, and you know my manner, you know my personality, you know how I do things, and it's been the same pretty much for 35 years, and it's been consistent for 35 years. And Paul says, that's the way it is with me and the people in Ephesus. Verse 19, he says, look at verse 19. He says, serving the Lord with all humility of mind and with many tears and temptations, which befell me by the lying in wait of the Jews. What he's saying there is, I had the right spirit and I put up with some stuff and I didn't bail out. That's what he's saying. He's saying, I had the right spirit and I had to face some things, but I didn't bail out. And then he says this in verse 20, and how I kept back nothing that was profitable unto you, but have showed you and have taught you publicly and from house to house. Paul is saying here, I didn't shy away from difficult subjects. He says, listen, I didn't hold back anything that would have been profitable to you. I was an open book. And I shared whatever I needed to help you. And if there were difficult topics that had to be addressed, if there was sin in the church that had to be dealt with, if there were problems among the brethren, if there was false doctrine creeping in, Paul says, I didn't hold back anything and I didn't shy away. Listen, I didn't enjoy the Sunday school hour. I'm just telling you the truth. Because I know there's too many people that sort of rubs the wrong way. Because I know the popularity of some of those games that I mentioned that I've never even seen. And so I know that isn't necessarily what you're going to get all excited about and say, boy, Brother Ron, that's just wonderful. I feel so much better after being in Sunday school. But I know it's what you need. And Paul says, I didn't keep back anything that would be helpful to you. I had to do that. Verse 21, he says, testifying both to the Jews and also to the Greeks. In other words, he didn't show favoritism. He didn't show favoritism. And what did he testify? Repentance toward God and faith toward our Lord Jesus Christ. That's pretty simple, isn't it? And then in verse 22, he says, and now behold, I go bound in the Spirit. He's bound and determined, if you will. I go bound in the Spirit unto Jerusalem, not knowing the things that shall befall me there. Then verse 23, say that the Holy Ghost witnesseth in every city, saying that bonds and afflictions abide in me. Watch it, or abide me, but none of these things move me. The fact that there's going to be some things happen, verse 22, and that I'm probably going to have to face some problems, verse 23, that's not what moves me. That's not what drives me, because I don't count my life dear to myself that I might finish my course with joy and the ministry which I've received of the Lord Jesus to testify the gospel of the grace of God. He says, I'm bound and determined. I will not put myself above the will of God because I want to finish well. I can tell you right now, any pastor that can't say that, something's wrong with them. Man, God's been too good to me. I'm thankful for His mercy and His grace and seeing me through some hard times. And I've had to deal with problems in the church. I've had to deal with problems in my house. I've had to deal with physical problems and personal problems. But it's not self above God's will. It's God's will above self. And I'm here to tell Cornerstone Baptist Church, I want to finish well. I don't want to quit. I knew that would happen. I don't want to quit. I don't want to back up. I don't want to let up. I don't want to start getting lax because I'm a little bit older than I used to be. I want to honor the Lord the last days of my life, whether I've got one more day or 20 more years. I want to finish well. Brother Nick, you did a poor job right there, brother. Listen, church, listen to me. Self-preservation, self-glory, and self-will is not a part of pastor's planning. It will not work. So, there's two things I really want you to see today from Acts chapter 20. Paul's example, or his heart, his work. And the second thing is his exhortation. He first says, I'm going to tell you about what I've been doing. He's going to use himself as an example, and then he's going to talk about what they need to be careful about. Paul was a church planter. He had a pastor's heart. Paul pastored pastors. I don't know why God gave me that privilege. I've told some of the older men that I associate with and I'm friends with that for some reason in the last 25

0: 5 years, the vast majority of the preachers that ask me to come to their church and teach on faith promise or the family or prophecy or whatever, most of them are half my age. I rejoice in that. I'd love to invest in some other pastors that might take the baton and run with it in their place of ministry. And that's a privilege. And so Paul had this heart of a pastor, but he pastored pastors as well. And what we're going to look at right here real quick is his example, his heart in verse 25. Look what it says. And now, behold, I know that ye all, among whom I have gone preaching the kingdom of God, shall see my face no more. This is his farewell address to the church in Ephesus. He's saying, I won't see you again. I'd say that's pretty much going to have his heart and their heart. If this is the last time he's going to be able to talk to them. And he's got their attention. Verse 26. Wherefore I take you to record this day, watch it, that I'm pure from the blood of all men. Now we tend to use that verse to say Paul witnessed to everybody he came in contact with and he didn't want anybody to go to hell and having not warned them. But this isn't just for the sinners, it's also for saints. I need you to understand something today. If you choose sinful practices, I just don't want it to be because I didn't warn you. If you choose the things that I preach against, okay, that's your business. But I want you to choose them knowing that your pastor warned you against it. Paul said, I don't want it on my hands. Y'all understand this, don't you? I'm trying to show you why Paul's saying, you need to listen to me, and there's a reason you need to listen to me. In verse 27, he says, for I have not, watch it, I have not shunned to declare unto you all the counsel of God. He's talking to saved people. And when he says all the counsel of God, sometimes we sort of misrepresent what that means, and we'll come back to this in just a moment. But I want you to notice that all the counsel of God. In verse 18, he says all seasons. In verse 19, he says all humility. In verse 26, he says all men. In verse 27, he says all the counsel of God. And in verse 28, he says all the flock. Paul's sort of an extremist. You understand what I'm saying? He says, I was always the same. In verse 19, he says, it's not about me. In verse 26, he says, I don't ignore people. In verse 27, he says, I don't shy away from controversy. And in verse 28, he said, I cared for the church as a whole. I didn't just cater to one segment of the church. That's Paul's heart. Paul wasn't interested in Madison Fifth Avenue marketing. He wasn't interested in church growth seminars. He wasn't interested in secular advertising or the best web page. Paul was interested in people. Paul cared about people. And so we'll see his example in verse 27. I have not shunned to declare unto you all the counsel of God. And in verse 20, I've already alluded to it. He said, I kept back nothing that was profitable unto you. Church, when he says all the counsel of God, he's not talking about the Old Testament books. We usually say, Paul believed in preaching the whole Bible. And he did. And we should. But just study all the counsel of God. It really means God's plan, God's purpose, God's will. Whatever the will of God and the plan and purpose of God in saving you is, that's what I'm going to preach to you. Paul says, I'm going to share with you all of God's plan, all of God's purpose, all of God's will in saving you. And that includes holiness, that includes separation, that includes godliness. And remember, the church that he's addressing is the church in Ephesus, the leadership of Ephesus. And if you just study the book of Ephesians, what did Paul address? He addressed their walk, their wealth, their work, and their warfare. And if you study the book of Ephesians, he would address anger and bitterness and unforgiveness and maturity and unity and separation and music and home and family. And he would get in the husband's face and tell them how to love their wives and get in the wife's face and tell them how to submit to their husbands and get in the children's bedroom and say, I want you to obey and honor your parents. Paul got real personal. Because he wasn't going to hold back something that they needed. And he's going to give them all the counsel of God. Now I want you to think for just a moment, all of you, especially, well, all of you, but I know there's some of you in your upper teens and 20s, maybe even 30s. This is a struggle that you're going to have. It's the time of life for you. It's the culture you live in. I want you, after church, to tell me what subject I'm not supposed to address. I want you to take the New Testament and say to me, I have no business talking about, and tell me what it is.
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1: Here's your WLRV weather forecast for Southwest Virginia. I'm Nick Rice. As we head through the rest of the afternoon, we still have a chance for a few showers, maybe a thunderstorm. It'll be mostly sunny, though, with a high near 85. Tonight, showers and thunderstorms are likely once again. Partly cloudy skies for the most part, a low around 66. On Thursday, we have a chance of showers and thunderstorms, possibly a thunderstorm in the afternoon. A high of 82 is expected. Thursday night, chance for showers and thunderstorms once again, about a 40% chance. It'll be partly cloudy with a low of 66 in the morning. 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

to him. Greetings in the name of the Lord Jesus Christ. My name is Scott Suttle, the pastor of Lighthouse Baptist Church in Blacksburg, South Carolina. We do thank you for listening today and invite you to stay tuned for the entire program right here on the Baptist Lighthouse radio broadcast. As we open the Bible and preach the Word of God, we pray that it'll help your heart as you listen.

Welcome, dear friends, to the Baptist Lighthouse radio program. We are encouraged weekly by folks letting us know that they're tuned in to the program. So encouraging, and thank the Lord for folks that are getting the Word of God and listening as we preach, Thus Saith the Lord. Now, if you have your Bibles today, let's turn back to the book of Luke, chapter number 24. We have been preaching the past few days on the subject of the hands of Jesus. The Bible says in Luke chapter number 24, verse number 38, "And he said unto them, Why are ye troubled? And why do thoughts arise in your hearts? Behold my hands and my feet, that it is I myself." Here the disciples, to prove that Jesus after his resurrection was who he declared himself to be, that he was the resurrected Christ, he encouraged those disciples to behold his hands. Later on in this chapter, in Luke chapter number 24, as Jesus is ascending to his Father, he says in verse number 50, "And he led them out as far as to Bethany, and he lifted up his hands and blessed them." The last thing that the disciples beheld as Jesus ascended into heaven was his hands. And we want to continue these thoughts today and look at the hands of Jesus. We have mentioned in the previous two messages that Jesus has precious hands. He has powerful hands. You say, how powerful are the hands of Jesus? Well, he had hands to create. As the Bible says, he hath measured the waters in the hollow of his hand. Can you imagine the volume of water that is in this earth? And Jesus held those waters in just the hollow of his hand. I'm telling you, Jesus has big hands. I heard the story of a man that was on his deathbed. He declared there some of his last words before he left this world. He looked up into heaven with that heavenly gaze and said these words, "Jesus, I didn't know you had such big hands." And oh, what a true testimony that is of the hands of Jesus, that he has hands to create. In the Bible, in Jesus' earthly ministry, Jesus had powerful hands, hands to heal those that were diseased and sick, and even raising those from the dead during his earthly ministry. Jesus had power in those heavenly hands. He also had hands to save. Amen. Thank God for the salvation where Jesus reached down with his hand into the miry clay and set our feet upon a rock. Jesus also has hands to secure. He has those hands of John chapter number 10, where we as believers are secure in the hand of Jesus and also in the hand of the Father, that we are secure in him. Jesus also has powerful hands to help. As Peter was sinking, as he took his eyes off Jesus and put his eyes on the storm, he began to sink, and Jesus reached forth his hand, amen, and caught Peter and brought him safely back into the boat. Jesus has powerful hands. Now today, I want to deal with something concerning Jesus' hands that speaks of his pierced hands. Jesus' hands that were pierced on the cross of Calvary, those hands that the Roman soldiers nailed those spikes into his hand. And to be there that day when Jesus was crucified, can you imagine what it was like to hear someone being nailed to an old rugged cross? And Jesus suffered. Jesus died upon Calvary and shed his precious blood, amen. And we see his pierced hands as he died for you and I. The Bible says in Isaiah chapter number 49 concerning those pierced

0: hands. The Bible says in verse number 13, Isaiah chapter 49, verse number 13, "Sing, O heavens, and be joyful, O earth, and break forth into singing, O mountains, for the Lord hath comforted his people, and will have mercy upon his afflicted. But Zion said, The Lord hath forsaken me, and my Lord hath forgotten me. Can a woman forget her sucking child, that she should not have compassion on the son of her womb? Yea, they may forget, yet will I not forget thee." When I first read this verse some years ago, I looked at the first half of this verse and considered, can a woman forget her sucking child? That child that has just been born into this world, can a mother forget that child? And the Bible answers that question. God says she may forget, that mother may forget that child. And I'm reminded that we live in a world of sadness and very pitiful situations where a mother may abandon a child and not want that child at birth. And that's so sad that a child should be cast away from her mother. But God said and reminded us, I will not forget thee. And the reason Jesus will not forget us is found in verse number 16. The Bible says, "Behold, I have graven thee upon the palms of my hands. Thy walls are continually before me." Jesus is reminded of his compassion for those that would repent of their sin and trust Christ as their Savior. He's reminded of his love for us, his compassion for us, when he sees his pierced palms of his hands. The Bible says we are graven upon the palms of his hands. Friend, today I'm grateful for the compassion of Jesus Christ, and I'm reminded of that. Amen. And Jesus is reminded of that when he sees his pierced hands, of his love for the church, for his death upon Calvary, for his compassion whereby he's loved us and showed himself toward us with a heart of love. Thank God for his compassion. And I'm glad his compassions fail not. Thank God for the love of Jesus Christ and those pierced hands. The Bible says and reminds us in the chapter where we read our text in Luke chapter 24 that there were two on the road to Emmaus, and Jesus appeared to them, and they, having their eyes withheld from knowing who that was, began to converse with Jesus Christ on the road to Emmaus. And Jesus, speaking with them, spoke about the Word of God in Moses and the prophets and those things concerning himself. The Bible says in verse number 30, "And it came to pass, as he sat at meat with them, he took bread and blessed it and brake and gave to him." And the Bible says when he did that, their eyes were opened and they knew him, and he vanished out of their sight. Jesus revealed himself to these two on the road to Emmaus, and I believe by reading this text, as Jesus blessed and broke that bread before them, they witnessed and they beheld, this being after the resurrection, they beheld his pierced hands. And it revealed to them that this is the Christ. Thank God for the hands of Jesus. Amen. I'm glad we have a wonderful Savior, and we see the pierced hands, which acknowledges and recognizes the love of Jesus Christ toward us. John chapter number 20 also tells us about doubting Thomas. And a lot of people lean very heavily in scrutinizing this man by the name of Thomas. He was not with the disciples when Jesus had first appeared to them. But now, on a second visit to the disciples, the Lord appears again and Thomas is present. The Bible says in verse number 19, "Then the same day at evening, being the first day of the week, when the doors were shut, where the disciples were assembled for fear of the Jews, came Jesus and stood in the midst and saith unto them, Peace be unto you. And when he had so said, he showed unto them his hands and his side. Then were the disciples glad when they saw the Lord." Amen. Jesus showed them his hands. And it was witness to the fact of his love and compassion for us. Now, one last thing concerning before we're through with this study about the hands of Jesus, I want to look at his promising hands. You say, what do you mean, preacher? Well, the book of Acts, chapter number 1, tells us after the Lord had walked upon this earth those 40 days or so after his resurrection, the Bible tells us in Acts chapter number 1 that Jesus is going to ascend back to the Father. And the Bible says this in verse number 8, "But ye shall receive power after that the Holy Ghost is come upon you, and ye shall be witnesses unto me both in Jerusalem and all Judea and in Samaria and unto the uttermost part of the earth. And when he had spoken these things, while they beheld, he was taken up, and a cloud received him out of their sight. And while they looked steadfastly toward heaven as he went up, behold, two men stood by them in white apparel, which also said, Ye men of Galilee, why stand ye gazing up into heaven? This same Jesus, which is taken up from you into heaven, shall so come in like manner as ye have seen him go into heaven." We've already mentioned as Jesus in Luke chapter 24 ascended back to the Father, that they witnessed the hands as he put forth those hands as a testimony as he ascended back to the Father. Well, these two men in white apparel, these angels, gave witness to the disciples that Jesus would so come in like manner. As you have seen Jesus go into heaven, you'll see Jesus return from heaven. Jesus is coming again. I believe with all my heart that could be any moment. Jesus could come any day. And friend, when Jesus comes again, we will behold the hands of Jesus Christ. Those powerful hands, those pierced hands, those precious hands of Jesus Christ, those promising hands that said, "As I go to my Father, I will come again." Friend, I hope this study on the hands of Jesus has been a blessing to your heart. And Lord willing, tomorrow we're going to continue studying about different parts of the body of Jesus. That's all the time we have for the program today. May the Lord bless you as our prayer.
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1: Here's your WLRV weather forecast for Southwest Virginia. I'm Nick Rice. As we head through the rest of the afternoon, we still have a chance for a few showers, maybe a thunderstorm. It'll be mostly sunny, though, with a high near 85. Tonight, showers and thunderstorms are likely once again. Partly cloudy skies for the most part, a low around 66. On Thursday, we have a chance for showers and thunderstorms, possibly a thunderstorm in the afternoon. A high of 82 is expected. Thursday night, chance for showers and thunderstorms once again, about a 40% chance. It'll be partly cloudy with a low of 66 in the morning. 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
1: Here's your WLRV weather forecast for Southwest Virginia. I'm Nick Rice. As we head through the rest of the afternoon, we still have a chance for a few showers, maybe a thunderstorm. It'll be mostly sunny, though, with a high near 85. Tonight, showers and thunderstorms are likely once again. Partly cloudy skies for the most part, and a low around 66. On Thursday, we have a chance for showers and thunderstorms, possibly a thunderstorm in the afternoon. A high of 82 is expected. Thursday night, chance for showers and thunderstorms once again, about a 40% chance. It'll be partly cloudy with a low of 66 in the morning. 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

And good day to each and every one of you. I'm Brother James, and I greet you in the name of our Lord and Savior Jesus Christ, the Lamb of God, which taketh away the sin of the world. And I welcome you one more time to the preaching of the Cross Radio broadcast. God helping us, we are going to be preaching His Word to you for the next half an hour. And I hope you can stay with us for that length of time. That's all the time we're allowed on these broadcasts. We get to the end of our time. We have to step aside, and either another preacher comes on or some music or something of that nature. But Chris Sterry had a lot to tell his parishioners about the Old Testament. Chris Sterry is a minister at the Whalley, I could be pronouncing that wrong, W-H-A-L-L-E-Y, Whalley Parish Church in Northern England. He entered the pulpit, began to speak on the Old Testament, and continued speaking for 28 hours and 45 minutes. 28 hours and 45 minutes. He had planned to continue preaching for 36 hours total, but when he reached the end of the parts of the Bible that he knew, he just said enough was enough and sat down and ended the sermon. 28 hours and 45 minutes. Now, I have probably preached some sermons that seemed that long to the people that were trying to listen to them, but I've never gone that distance. We're not going 28 hours on the program today. We'll go 28 minutes, and then our time will be done. Hope you can stay with us. We're in the 30th chapter of the book of Proverbs. Proverbs chapter number 30. And this will be broadcast number 61 in our series. Broadcast number 61 in our series on the book of Proverbs. In the 30th chapter, I'm going to take you back to verse number 1 so that we can set the stage for today's program. In Proverbs chapter 30 and verse number 1, we are told that the material that follows in this chapter, and it's a chapter that runs for, let me see how many verses, 33 verses. We are told that this material is prophetic. Proverbs 30 and verse 1 says, "The words of Agur, the son of Jakeh, even the prophecy." So the material found in Proverbs chapter number 30, unlike that in the first 29 chapters, which has some prophetic material in it, but is principally and primarily practical teaching. The matters addressed in Proverbs chapter 30 definitely look forward to the end times. That's the information we are given. That's what we are told to understand. So when we come to Proverbs chapter 30 and, for example, verse number 7, which is where we are today, we have to learn from the admonitions contained in these verses, but we also have to understand that the Lord is pointing us far beyond the days of Solomon, far beyond the days of the Lord Jesus Christ, and pointing us into those days which are properly called in the Bible the last days or the end times. And the scripture says in Proverbs 30 and verse 7, "Two things have I required of thee. Deny me them not before I die. Remove far from me vanity and lies." Now watch carefully. "Give me neither poverty nor riches. Feed me with food convenient for me, lest I be full and deny thee and say, 'Who is the Lord?' Or lest I be poor and steal and take the name of my God in vain." Now, obviously, the writer is not only speaking the word of God, but he is addressing God as he speaks. And as he addresses the Lord, he says that he desires his necessary food. As Jesus taught that we should pray, "Give us this day our daily bread." Not an overabundance, but not a lack. And the reason the writer of Proverbs makes this statement
is because he knows his own heart. He knows the nature of man. And he understands that if he does not have enough to eat, he will be driven to steal. He also knows that if he has too much to eat, if he is rich and prosperous, that he is more than likely going to forget that he needs God. He is going to lose the realization that he is dependent upon the Lord for his material provision. And so he prays and asks the Lord to keep him in a place of dependence. Now, the Lord knew this danger. In Deuteronomy chapter number 8, God is promising the Hebrew people that he is going to bring them into the land of promise. And he says in verse 7, "The Lord thy God bringeth thee into a good land, a land of brooks of water, of fountains and depths that spring out of valleys and hills, a land of wheat and barley and vines and fig trees and pomegranates, a land of oil and of olive and honey,

land wherein thou shalt eat bread without scarceness. Thou shalt not lack anything in it, a land whose stones are iron, and out of whose hills thou mayest dig brass. Now watch carefully. When thou hast eaten and art full, then thou shalt bless the Lord thy God for the good land which he hath given thee. Beware that thou forget not the Lord thy God in not keeping his commandments and his judgments and his statutes, which I command thee this day, lest when thou hast eaten and art full, and hast built goodly houses and dwelt therein, and when thy herds and thy flocks multiply, and thy silver and thy gold is multiplied, and all that thou hast is multiplied, then thine heart be lifted up, and thou forget the Lord thy God. Now, that's human nature. And so, Agur, when he speaks to the Lord in Proverbs chapter number 30, he prays to God, he begs God not to allow him to become overly wealthy and not to allow him to become impoverished. He wants to be, I'm going to say it, he wants to be middle class. Now, that's where the prophetic material comes in. That's where the prophetic view comes in. In these end times, we have seen a number of attempts to manipulate and to alter society so that the middle class is eliminated. Communism makes its boast that it believes in an equality of all people, and yet the leaders of the party and the manipulators of the system are never included in that equality, and what you end up with in every case in a communist setup is a very, very wealthy upper class and a very, very poor lower class, and the middle class is gone. The same is true of socialism. Socialism does not elevate the poor to the level of the rich. Oh no. Socialism sinks the working class to the level of the poor, and then all of them have their resources pooled so that they can wallow about together in their poverty, but the rich are unaffected by this matter of socialism. Call it what you want. Call it Marxism, fascism, socialism, whatever title you give it. These attempts to eliminate the middle class point to an ultimate fulfillment, which will occur during the time of Great Tribulation, under the administration and government of the Antichrist. Now the next section, verse number 10, is prophetic as well. And by the way, on that riches and poverty and middle class matter, Admiral Fisk, F-I-S-K-E, Admiral Fisk said in 1942, he's United States Admiral, he said in 1942, long continuous periods of peace and prosperity. Now listen to what this man said prophetically. Oh, how this has come to pass in the United States of America. Long continuous periods of peace and prosperity have always brought about physical, mental, and moral deterioration of individuals. Lest I be full and deny thee. Verse number 10. Accuse not a servant. Not thy servant. Not your servant. Not somebody working for you. Accuse not a servant unto his master. Lest he, and that can go either way, the servant or the master, lest he curse thee and thou be found guilty. Now that's practical teaching, I understand. But the beginning of the chapter told us that we are in a prophetic section of Scripture.
My friend, there is coming a day when all the betrayals that took place as people sought to save their necks in a Nazi Germany or in a Stalinist Russia or whatever horrible oppressive government may have been executing its people at the time, and as men and women turned on one another in an attempt to save their own neck, clearly violating this warning of verse number 10, and many of those people ended up executed and tortured and put to death anyway. But how horrible would it be in that unspeakable time known as the Great Tribulation, when brother is turning on brother, and a man's foes are they of his own household, and a parent is betraying a child, and a child is betraying a parent, and a husband and a wife cannot even trust one another. That's what the Bible says. What a terrible, terrible time it will be. But God says, don't accuse a servant. Oh, no. Hold your tongue. Keep your peace. Don't try and save your own hide at the expense of someone else. That's wrong. It's wrong. Don't do it. Don't do it. Now, it's common. You see, the stealing in verses 7 to 9, they're common to man. The forgetting God in verses 7 to 9, they're common to man. The accusing of another falsely, they're common to man. But now something takes place, something transpires, which hurls us into the last days. Verses 11 to 14 describe a nation, nations plural, of young people, unrestrained, no fear of God, no scruples, no moral principles, no conscience, no comprehension or understanding of what is right and what is wrong. Proverbs chapter 30, verses 11 to 14 describe the inner cities of America. Proverbs 30, verses 11 to 14 describe that which is depicted on the television set called entertainment. Proverbs chapter 30, verses 11 to 14 describe what you are going to be dealing with when the generation that had introduced to them the internet. You know what a net is, don't you? And the world, you know what the world is, don't you? Wide, you know what the Broadway is, don't you? Web, you know what a web is, don't you? When that generation reaches their adult years, you are going to see the full-blown, unrestrained fulfillment of Proverbs chapter 30, verses 11 to 14. As I read it, I want you to get a glimpse at what is already taking place in our federal high schools. I want you to get a glimpse at what is already taking place in the big cities of America. I want you to get a glimpse at what is already being promoted in the MTV rap culture. And you better be prepared to deal with it on every hand, because it's coming. It's coming. Let's read together. There is a generation that curseth their father and doth not bless their mother. We have lived to see that. There is a generation that are pure in their own eyes and yet is not washed from their filthiness. That day is upon us. There is a generation, oh, how lofty are their eyes, and their eyelids are lifted up. There is a generation whose teeth are as swords, and their jaw teeth as knives, to devour the poor from off the earth and the needy from among men. That's a horrible picture. But I want to tell you something.

the so-called entertainment world, the so-called media, they do not reflect culture, they produce culture. Now, you can argue that all you want, but I can prove it to you. I can prove it to you quite simply. The music of the 40s, suggestive, flirtatious, romantic, it led to the suggestive and flirtatious and romantic era known as the 50s. But the music of the 50s pushed the romance angle to the making out stage, pushed the romance angle to the physical contact stage. We went beyond flirtation, and the music called for physical contact. In the 60s, it was free love, and the people were outraged. It was rebellion, and the people were outraged. It was break the bands of morality, and the people were outraged. And yet, by the time the 60s rolled into the 70s, and by the time the 70s rolled into the 80s, even churches had begun to embrace people that were living together outside of wedlock. They ceased to preach against illegitimacy. They ceased to preach against premarital sex, and the culture as a whole embraced those practices without reservation. Now, my friend, I am preaching right now. I am speaking. I don't know when this broadcast will be aired. I am speaking right now in the days when so-called rap is the order of the day. It has crossed racial lines. It has crossed cultural lines. And I am telling you, we are raising a generation of young people who find pleasure and entertainment in songs about murder and rape and the brutalization of women and the killing of police officers. And I am telling you, if the Lord Jesus Christ does not come, you will live to see the day when those whose teeth are as swords and jaw teeth are as knives think nothing of devouring the poor and needy from off the earth. I'm just telling you. I'm telling you what was accepted as normal behavior in the 50s. Those people who held the cultural norms were shocked as television pushed the limits. But 50s TV was dull in the 60s because 60s TV was pushing the limits. The clothes were more revealing. The language was more gruff. Then came the 70s, and the innuendo became the order of the day. The language that had been restricted to the Nightclub Act made its way to the television, as filthy perverts like Red Fox became culturally acceptable. And then television of the 70s was too dull for the 80s. And that of the 80s was too dull for the 90s. And you understand. Those of you listening to my voice right now whose hair is turning gray, if you were saved in the 70s, you remember being shocked by the vile and lewd clothing and behavior on television shows like Charlie's Angels. And those now seem so tame, so silly. Why? Because the nation is 20 years farther down the slide into the sewer. More vile, more corrupt, hearts more hardened,
manners and morals more decayed. I'm telling you, my friends, if Jesus Christ doesn't come, barring a massive revival that is not foretold nor promised in the world, you are going to live to see the day when this nation becomes a lawless, unrestrained hellhole. I mean, you think it's bad now. It's only going to get 10 times worse, especially with boys and girls and daddies and granddaddies and Sunday school teachers and deacons and preachers playing around with pornography on the internet. It's only going to get 10 times worse. Now, the ultimate fulfillment of these verses, of course, will be during the time of great tribulation, when that generation that curses father and mother, when that generation that is pure in their own eyes but not washed from their filthiness, when that generation with their lofty eyelids and their exalted pride, when that generation is turned loose and there is no longer any restraint, no church to pray, no born-again believers to counterbalance, it is going to be hell on earth. No question. You know, I want to go back to something that is stated in verse number 12, and it has been so throughout the ages, but it seems to be so rampant in our day. The Bible says in that 12th verse, there is a generation that are pure in their own eyes. Did you know we've lived to see the day when people practicing and engaged in every kind of sin imaginable have convinced themselves that they are not sinning, have convinced themselves that their behavior is appropriate and acceptable? They will condemn you for judging. Don't judge. Judge not lest you be judged. They will condemn you for speaking out against sin while justifying the sin they are engaged in. There are people today who have convinced themselves that lying, stealing, cheating, gambling, lasciviousness, all of these sexual sins of the flesh, dishonesty. There are people today who have convinced themselves that their life is acceptable. It's just a lifestyle. It's just a behavioral preference. It's not sin. It's a disorder. My friend, we live in a nation of people who in their own eyes, they're pure, they're clean, they're just, they're righteous. But the Bible says the way that you know they are deceived is the very fact that they have not been washed from their filthiness. My friend, water baptism will not wash away your filthiness. My friend, turning over a new leaf and reforming yourself will not cleanse you from your filthiness. Finding a religion that will help you to excuse or justify or ignore your sin will not cleanse you from your filthiness. There is only one thing that can cleanse filthiness. The Bible says in the book of 1 John, the blood of Jesus Christ, his Son, cleanseth us from all sin. There is no other cleansing agent that can take a filthy liar, a filthy man whose eyes are full of lust, a filthy woman whose thoughts and intentions are self-centered, a selfish nation, a filthy nation, filled with every manner of vice and excess. There's only one thing can clean this nation up. There's only one thing clean up your home, your family. There's only one thing that'll clean up your life. And that is the precious blood of God's own Son, the Lord Jesus Christ. Without that blood, without Jesus' precious blood, you'll never be clean. You may say you are clean. You may proclaim.

0: confess yourself to be pure, but that filthiness will only be taken away by the blood of God's own Son, the Lord Jesus Christ. I hope you know Him. I hope you know Him as your personal Savior. Well, this is the Preaching of the Cross radio broadcast. We would be happy to hear from you. When you write to us, if you'll ask us, we will send you a booklet that is, well, it's just going like hotcakes, as the old saying goes. The booklet is called The Bible and Racism, or Racism and the Bible. I can't ever remember which, can't keep it straight. But this booklet will show you what the Bible says about the relationship of one race to another and the fellowship available to the races and the prohibitions. Are there any? Well, you'll find out. You won't get my opinion on the matter. You'll find out what the Bible says. If you write to us and ask for this booklet, we'll send it to you free of charge. Racism in the Bible. Our mailing address is 872 Glenwood Road. 872 Glenwood Road. That's in DeLand, Florida. DeLand, Florida, the zip code number 32720. That's 32720. That's all the time we have on the program today. We hope the next time you and a friend that you invite to listen with you will join us for the Preaching of the Cross radio broadcast. Until then, I'm Brother James. May the Lord richly bless you, and good day.
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1: Here is your WLRV weather forecast for Southwest Virginia. I'm forecaster Chuck Brady. As we put this Wednesday behind us, showers and thundershowers likely tonight. It's a 60% chance you'll need that umbrella. Maybe some heavy thunderstorms later on in the evening. Low 66 degrees tonight, but it's a 90% chance of rain during the day tomorrow with a possible thunderstorm in the middle of the day. High 82 degrees, an 80% chance of rain tomorrow night as well. Thanks for listening to your weather source for Southwest Virginia, WLRV.
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1: Here is your WLRV weather forecast for Southwest Virginia. I'm forecaster Chuck Brady. As we put this Wednesday behind us, showers and thundershowers likely tonight. It's a 60% chance you'll need that umbrella. Maybe some heavy thunderstorms later on in the evening. Low 66 degrees tonight, but it's a 90% chance of rain during the day tomorrow with a possible thunderstorm in the middle of the day. High 82 degrees, an 80% chance of rain tomorrow night as well. Thanks for listening to your weather source for Southwest Virginia, WLRV.
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3: We understand water baptism and its place in the life of a believer has nothing to do with your salvation. Water baptism is a public identification with Jesus Christ, and it is a picture of what God has already done in the heart of the believer, and that you are buried with him in death, raised with him to walk in newness of life, and when you're in Jesus Christ, you will live forever. But being water baptized does not put you into Jesus Christ. But there is a baptism that does. 1 Corinthians chapter 12. 1 Corinthians chapter 12. I told the boys this morning, I'll tell you, you ought to memorize this verse and know where it is. Be able to turn to it in your Bible. You can show so many people great truths out of the Word of God from this verse. Bible says this, 1 Corinthians 12, verse 13, for by one Spirit are we all baptized into one body. Whether we be Jews or Gentiles, whether we be bond or free and have been made to all drink, into one Spirit. Now come back with me to Galatians 3 because that's going to sound really similar. Galatians chapter 3. And look with me in verse 27. For as many of you as have been baptized, and where does it say you are? Into Christ. The only way you get in Jesus Christ is a spiritual baptism that happens the moment you repent and trust Jesus Christ as your Savior. The Holy Ghost of God supernaturally places you into the body of Christ, and you are sealed under the day of redemption. You'll never come out of there. Let me show you that. 1 Peter chapter 3. 1 Peter chapter 3. So when you're reading through your Bible and you see the word baptized, what's the first question you're supposed to ask yourself? Which one? I know you've been taught that before. But it's good to be reminded of that thing. And you got to be real careful, church. You have to be real careful if you're talking to somebody that believes water baptism can save. You cannot just spout off and say, well, you can't be saved by baptism. Because that's not right. There is a baptism that saves us. But it ain't water baptism. It's the baptism of the Holy Ghost. That's what saves our soul, is him putting us into Jesus Christ and sealing us to the day of redemption. But 1 Peter 3, look over here at am I in the right place? Yes, 1 Peter 3, look at verse 18. 1 Peter 3, 18. For Christ also hath once suffered for sins, the just for the unjust, that he might bring us to God, being put to death in the flesh, but quickened by the Spirit. By which also he went and preached unto the spirits in prison, which sometimes were disobedient, when once the long-suffering of God waited in the days of Noah. Okay, now everybody familiar with Noah, right? All right, and the Bible says, while the ark was a preparing wherein few, that is, eight souls were saved by water. All right, now before we read.

0: anymore. Look up here. Let's get this squared away, okay? How did God save Noah and his family by water? In the ark, okay? Who put Noah and his family in the ark? God did. Who shut the door? God did. Who opened the door? God did. Okay, so Noah and his family escaped the judgment of God when they were put inside the ark by God. Everybody clear with that? We good with that? We agree with that? We happy about that? Okay. Verse 21, the like figure. Okay, so God's saying now, just like I dealt with Noah, he said, the like figure whereunto even baptism doth also now save us. And the question you're supposed to ask is, which one? And so is this water baptism? It cannot be. Because water baptism doesn't place you into anything other than the water. What baptism puts you somewhere where you can be saved from the wrath of God? It's the baptism of the Holy Spirit. Because when you're in Jesus Christ, you are no longer a child of wrath. Now you're a child of God. And it's the baptism of the Holy Ghost that does that. So read the verse with me. The like figure whereunto even baptism doth also now save us. And God puts this parenthetical statement in there to clear it all up. He says, not the putting away of the filth of the flesh. Well, what's the filth of the flesh? Sin, right? Dirt. What does water wash away? Dirt. It doesn't wash away sin, right? Only the blood of Jesus washes away sin. So God says, we're not talking about washing mud off your face with water. He says, but we are talking about the answer of a good conscience toward God. And when someone's conscience has a good answer toward God, you know what they do? They repent and they trust Jesus Christ as their Savior. And when that happens, the Holy Ghost of God puts them in the body of Christ. And so let's read the verse without the parenthetical statement. I'm not saying it shouldn't be there, just to keep the verse, to the thought clear. Talking about Noah being placed in the ark by God to escape the wrath and judgment of God. The like figure whereunto even baptism doth also now save us by the resurrection of who? So because Jesus Christ got up from the dead, and because the Holy Ghost of God baptizes believers into the body of Christ, you and I who are saved will live forever. Yeah. Is that clear to everybody? Because you know that verse right there, they try to take that and show that you're supposed to be water baptized. And you can't find water baptism in that if you try with a microscope. So verse 27 of Galatians 3, let's head back over there. You understand we could preach entire messages on each one of these verses, but if I did that, you'd get bored. And so we won't do that to you. Galatians 3, verse 27, the Bible says, for as many of you as have been baptized into Christ have put on Christ. This verse refutes water baptism for salvation. All right? Okay, verse 28. The Bible says this, there is neither Jew nor Greek, there is neither bond nor free, there is neither male nor female, for ye are all one in who? In Christ. Okay, so if you've been saved this morning, you've been baptized by the Holy Ghost of God in a spiritual baptism and in the body of Christ, and in the body of Christ, God said, your nationality doesn't matter. In the body of Christ, God says, whether you're a prisoner or a free man, it doesn't matter. In the body of Christ, God says, it doesn't matter if you've got a criminal record or if you've just not got caught yet. You're saved. Yeah. In the body of Christ, God says, it doesn't really matter your gender. You're born again. Yeah. And so you're all one in Christ Jesus. What does this verse do? Well, it refutes division and discord in the church. Because you understand, all of us that are saved here this morning, it doesn't matter what your family's last name is, you're saved. All of us that are here this morning, it doesn't matter what your income level is, we're saved. All of us that are here this morning, it doesn't matter what kind of criminal record you do or don't have. If you're born again, you're in the body of Christ, and that's all that matters.
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1: Here is your WLRV weather forecast for Southwest Virginia. I'm forecaster Chuck Brady. As we put this Wednesday behind us, showers and thundershowers likely tonight. It's a 60% chance you'll need that umbrella. Maybe some heavy thunderstorms later on in the evening. Low 66 degrees tonight, but it's a 90% chance of rain during the day tomorrow with a possible thunderstorm in the middle of the day. High 82 degrees and 80% chance of rain tomorrow night as well. Thanks for listening to your weather source for Southwest Virginia, WLRV.
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3: It's a widely accepted modern myth in our computer-driven technological age that people today are in some way more advanced than people of thousands of years ago. The biblical picture is that man has always been man. He has the same emotions, cares, and needs today that he has always had. He has always been as curious about his world as he is today. The biblical measure of man is not technological, but moral. Most of these points are difficult to prove. However, occasionally modern man discovers ancient evidence that reveals amazing technology and inventiveness. The Macyo, or magic mirror, was invented in China centuries ago. It's a mirror made of polished bronze that has a design cast into the back. However, when the mirror is used to reflect light onto a screen, the image on the back of the mirror appears on the screen. Why does the Macyo do that? The first scientific paper on the subject was published in 1877. Modern scientists have studied the mirrors using the most sophisticated metal analysis methods known, yet they have not been able to figure out the mirror's secret. That nameless Chinese inventor who designed the Macyo mirror centuries ago was a genius indeed. Man is ever curious and inventive. However, the true measure for each of us centers on the forgiveness of sins that has been won for us by Jesus Christ on the cross of Calvary.
2: 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And join us again for another Creation Moment, proclaiming evidence of God's truth.

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1: Here is your WLRV weather forecast for Southwest Virginia. I'm forecaster Chuck Brady. As we put this Wednesday behind us, showers and thundershowers likely tonight. It's a 60% chance you'll need that umbrella. Maybe some heavy thunderstorms later on in the evening. Low 66 degrees tonight, but it's a 90% chance of rain during the day tomorrow.

0: All right. Hello, world. I can't remember who it was that church had just bought a radio station or put one in or something like that. And the pastor was the first one to speak on the air when it went on online, and he got on there and said, "Hello, world." I can relate, amen. Everybody had a good day?
1: Yeah.
0: All right, good. Gonna have a good night at church? So that's up to you, preacher. No, that's up to you. Amen. Glad you're here. Hope you had a great day. Lord's been awfully good to all of us. Much better than we deserve. And for that, we're grateful. And for that, we want to serve him. Amen. Let the lower lights be burning. You know, we read the impetus of that song that Spurgeon had preached about that, and Bliss wrote it. And what I understand about lighthouses is that main light's up there real high. That main light shines miles out in that ocean. But the lower lights are the ones that you see when you get in close to shore. And I think that's a beautiful picture of what the church is doing in terms of evangelism, right? We got our big light out there in the missions program shining all over the world, and praise the Lord for that. But boy, if we don't let the lower lights burn right here in Lebanon, Virginia, somebody's going to make shipwreck, amen? And folks need to be able to find it right here close, just like they do in Africa and Asia, Australia, and all the places around the world. So may the Lord help us to be that balanced, amen? All right, got your Bibles tonight. 1 Timothy chapter 1. 1 Timothy chapter 1. Dare I announce the ambitious plans? I guess I will. We'll see how it goes. I believe the Lord would have us look at the book of 1 Timothy verse by verse on Wednesday nights. And then on Sunday morning, we're going to start another book study. And can you handle two at once? All right. So Sundays, we'll go verse by verse through the book of Romans. And Wednesday nights, verse by verse through 1 Timothy. Of course, unless God says otherwise. And then we'll dive into what the Lord has for us to look at. But that'll be the plan moving forward, unless the Lord changes it. And both these books, great books, both of them have a lot of practical application and advice to the church. Romans is known as the greatest gospel tract ever written. And yet much of the book of Romans, well, all the book of Romans written to believers. And I quote all those verses that we call the Romans Road on the parade float. And have a good time doing it, and they are true, and they can be used evangelistically. But the real audience for that was the saved people in Rome. And so anyway, we'll get to all that. But 1 Timothy has been one that I've had in my heart for a long time. And you know that this is one of three books that we call the pastoral epistles. 1 Timothy, 2 Timothy, and Titus. Timothy and Titus were two young pastors or not as experienced pastors, we could put it however you want to put that. And so the Lord writes them these epistles. 1 and 2 Timothy obviously have a depth of knowledge and a depth of information. Titus repeats some of that, but also adds a little bit to it. So we'll have a good time going through it, and trust that you'll help me pray about that, and you'll pray for me as we study for these messages, that God would touch your heart. And all of the Word of God's good. It's all right. Amen. And so we need it all. Now, that being said, these are pastoral epistles, and it's easy maybe for folks in the pew, because I did this when I sat in your place and I wasn't the pastor. I thought, well, you know, that ain't for me. That's for the pastor, but it ain't for me. And the reality is, all the Bible's for us. Man, we can get something out of it all. And while it is majoring, perhaps, on pastoral leadership and pastoral conduct, it has a lot to say about the people's conduct. In fact, if you'll look with me in chapter 3 here of 1 Timothy, the Bible says, this isn't the text verse for tonight, but I believe I sat down Monday and Tuesday mornings, and I just read 1 Timothy all the way through without taking a break, without checking it off for the day. Just sat down and read it. It takes about, 8 to 10 minutes to read it through comprehensively and coherently. Amen. And when you read it through, this verse is what just popped out to me as the whole theme of it. Chapter 3 of 1 Timothy, verse 15, the Bible says, "But if I tarry long, that thou mayest know how thou oughtest to behave thyself in the house of God." And I just think that's the whole theme of this thing, that God is having Paul write to Timothy, who's the church, or the pastor of the church at Ephesus, and he's maybe a little bit inexperienced. He's probably younger than Paul. We expect that he is, as Paul calls him his son, which we'll see tonight. And yet it has a lot to do with how the church ought to behave when we get together. And I'm not saying that our church doesn't behave properly, but it's a lot of good information in here that will help us. And the bottom line is this: Brother Mark and I were talking before service, and he brought this out. You and I that are saved, we're here to please God. And we want to do the things in our church that please God. A few of us do. Okay, the rest of you get on board by the time we get done with this book. So anyway, 1 Timothy chapter 1 tonight, we'll look at the first two verses and ask God to help us. The Bible says this: "Paul, an apostle of Jesus Christ, by the commandment of God, our Savior and Lord Jesus Christ, which is our hope, unto Timothy, my own son in the faith, grace, mercy, and peace from God our Father and Jesus Christ our Lord." I'd like to speak to you tonight on that phrase, my own son in the faith. Let's pray, ask the Lord to help us tonight. Father, thank you for a good day. Lord, thank you for the folks that have come tonight. Lord, have been faithful to your house, and you've blessed us with a good day today. We're thankful for that. And Lord, now as we embark upon another book study, Lord, what a wonderful thing it is to have your word inspired and preserved to us. And Father, it ought to thrill our hearts to take a look at a book like this. And thank you, Lord, for writing this epistle to young Timothy. Lord, I certainly, as a young pastor and somewhat of an inexperienced pastor in some things, Lord, I've taken much direction from this book in my own personal life. And I'm thankful for that. And I ask that you'd help our church as we study this out. And Lord, it would be a blessing in our lives as we seek to be a blessing to you. I pray tonight that preaching would be a demonstration of the spirit and of power. Lord, that you'll use me to speak to the heart of your people. Lord, you'll challenge us, that you'll edify us. Lord, you'll comfort us as we're needed. And Lord, that we'll please you in all that we say and do. And we love you. We thank you for loving us. And we ask these things in Jesus' name. Amen. Amen. All right. So the Bible says here, my own son in the faith. Let's find out a little bit about Timothy. If you'll come with me to Acts chapter 16, we're introduced to this.

young man. I guess he's a young man. That's kind of a moving target sometimes, isn't it? But Acts chapter 16, Paul's going through the missionary journeys. And they're coming out of the disagreement that he and Silas had, or Barnabas had, I should say. And Silas comes with Paul on this next journey, and they leave Antioch. And the Bible says there, verse 41 of chapter 15, they went through Syria and Cilicia, confirming the churches. Then came he to Derbe and Lystra. Now, if you look that up, Derbe and Lystra are present-day south-central Turkey, okay? And if you remember when we studied the seven churches and we studied about Ephesus and Galatia and that region, all of that is like central and western Turkey, all of those places, all those seven churches. It starts out in southwest Turkey and goes to northwest Turkey and comes back down the other side of the mountain range. And so geographically, that's where this is. Okay, so Timothy doesn't live in Israel. Timothy doesn't live in Jerusalem. Timothy is not necessarily a Jew by birth. In fact, you're going to find out here, he's got kind of a compromised situation. And the Bible says there was a certain disciple there named Timotheus. Now, a lot of folks are going to say, and all the commentators, and maybe I don't disagree with it fully, but they'll say Paul led Timothy to the Lord. And maybe he did. Maybe he led him to a more perfect knowledge like Apollos did, many of those people. But the Bible says here that when he shows up in town, Timothy's already a disciple of Jesus Christ. Okay? So, well, how'd that happen? We'll talk about that in a minute. But the bottom line is, here he is, Timothy. He's a disciple. He's already interested in the things of God. He's already fashioning his life after the teachings about God. And the Bible says here that the son of a certain woman, which was a Jewess, and believed. So his mom's a believer. Okay, praise the Lord for that. But his father was a Greek. And if we know anything about the Greeks, when Paul got to Antioch, what were they doing? Worshiping idols, worshiping the unknown God. Right? Having been to Greece myself, I would not say that's a Christian culture by any stretch of the imagination. And as far as we know, Timothy's dad's not saved. He's not a believing Greek. He's an idolatrous Greek. And I believe the Lord puts all this in here for us to understand that Timothy doesn't come out of a home where generations have been saved like many of you in this room tonight. Timothy doesn't come out of a home where he's necessarily been brought up in church. We don't know that for sure, but it sounds like there's some division in the home here. And Timothy comes out of a home where mom's saved and dad's lost. So how'd he get saved? How'd he believe on the Lord Jesus Christ? Well, come with me over to 2 Timothy chapter 1. 2 Timothy chapter 1. We'll get through 1 Timothy. We'll see what the Lord says about 2 Timothy. But 2 Timothy for me is one that really hits home as a pastor. And the Lord has Paul start this out encouraging Timothy to keep going. Encouraging Timothy not to quit. And he says here in verse 5, he says, when I call to remembrance the unfeigned faith, that's genuine, that's real, that's not Pharisaical or hypocritical faith, that's the real thing. Unfeigned faith that is in thee, so Timothy's got it, which dwelt first in thy grandmother Lois and thy mother Eunice, and I am persuaded that in thee also. So Timothy's got a mother who's saved and loves God. He's got a grandmother who's saved and loves God. And they've passed that on to young Timothy in the home, no doubt. And praise the Lord, Timothy's saved. And he's not just saved, he's interested in spiritual things. He's not just saved, he's being a disciple of Jesus Christ. And he's known as that. If you come back to Acts 16, I'm going to make this point. I'm going to come back and make another point. And the Bible says, verse 2, that Timothy was well reported of by the brethren that were at Lystra and Iconium. So here comes Paul into town, and he starts talking to people about their lives and the churches that are there and who's a believer.

believer here and they say, well, Paul, you got to see and meet this young man, Timothy. We really think he's serious for God. We really think he's sold out to God. He's already fashioning his life and he's faithful to every service. And when we go out door knocking, he goes door knocking with us. And he's got this aptitude to teach, and God's really given him a great mind. And these people are talking to Paul about Timothy, and he's got a good report of the brethren. Do you know that's one of the qualifications in 1 Timothy chapter 3 for a man to be a pastor? He has to have a good report, a good reputation. And so here's Timothy. And I praise God for the grace of this, okay? I praise God for his hand upon Timothy's life, because it seems like he comes out of a home that's less than ideal. And this is what's strange to me in our churches today, in this church, is so many of our kids were brought up in church, at this place, Sunday school, Sunday morning, Sunday night, Wednesday night, Vacation Bible School, Master Club, Children's Church, and they're not here. And here's Timothy, whose dad's an idolatrous Greek and his mom and grandmother are saved, and Timothy's got a heart for God. It's just curious, isn't it? But I want to say also this, because what's going to happen to Timothy in verse 3 is a result of his mom and dad's marriage. And this is why the Bible teaches this in 2 Corinthians chapter 6 about being unequally yoked together with unbelievers. And her marriage to this Greek man is going to cause Timothy some issues. As Paul goes around and he's going through his missionary journeys, there's two groups of people that he preaches to. God called him to be the apostle to the Gentiles, right? It's what the Lord told him on the Damascus Road and in Damascus. And so Paul goes, he preaches to the Gentiles. But every city that he goes into, where does he also go? He goes to the synagogues. Because his heart is, I would that my brethren, the Jews, be saved. And you know the Jews are scattered all over central Turkey and the area of Asia, and they start to get over into Rome and Italy and the Greece and into Western Europe and Eastern Europe. And so here's Paul, and he's going around, he's preaching to all these people, and he's going to take Timothy with him. But he knows, if I take Timothy with me, half the audience is not going to listen to him. And the half of the audience that's not going to listen to him is the Jews. And the reason the Jews aren't going to listen to him is because his daddy's a Gentile. Now, we'll get to that here in just a minute, but this is the reason why God puts this in the Bible about being unequally yoked together with unbelievers. It's why we encourage our young people as they seek out a spouse and a companion for life, that they seek out someone who's not just saved, but someone that loves God, someone who's willing to serve God. And here's what I would say to all of our young people in here as you're considering the future and who you might marry and things like that, is would you give some thought to how your marriage is going to affect your children? I thank God, when I was talking to Valerie and we were starting to get serious, I thank God I had Brother Henry Parrish in my life. And Brother Henry would after Sunday mornings, we would get together and we'd go out and we'd hold signs and we'd street preach at the top of Pantops Mountain. And we'd be right there, and boy, what a fun time that was. And do that for about 30 minutes, and then we'd let everybody go eat lunch, and then we'd go eat lunch from all the churches. And we'd go to Chili's. That's where they like to go every Sunday. I'd say he never would let me pay, but I bet with his family, because he had four kids, him and his wife, that's six, me is seven, probably $150 to $200 every Sunday. And he never would let me pay. Nonetheless, we'd go out and eat, and then we'd come back to the church at 3:30 and go knock doors in Charlottesville, come back, be at church at 5 o'clock for choir practice, have church at 6 o'clock, go home, pass out. Right? Because it's one of those days. But I remember one time we're sitting at the table, and Valerie and Alex said we had met, and we started talking, started getting serious. And I looked at Brother Henry, and I said, Brother, I said, you know, I really like Valerie. And he's like, well, that's great. And I said, just tell me some things that would be helpful for me to think about. And he goes, well,
He said, if you get married and you have kids, he said, how easy will it be for you to do what you just did today with your wife and kids? And I'm so thankful for that. And I sat back and I thought, well, Val seems to be a pretty good girl. Now she's a great girl, amen. And I said, I don't think it'd be an issue. I don't remember, did you come out on the street with us while he was there? I thought so. I don't remember when that was in relation to this conversation. But I do remember this, the first time she came out, and next time I saw Henry, he just smiled and he said, that's a good sign. I know you went out and knocked doors with us. Remember you doing that? But I sat back and it forced me to think about, what's my family going to be like? What's my life going to be like if I marry this girl? And how am I going to be able to raise my kids for God? And I don't know that Eunice thought about that. I don't know that, even though she might have been saved when her and the Greek guy got married, we don't even know his name, right? Timothy Sr. But I don't know that she thought about that. And the grace of God is present. Praise the Lord for it. But I'm just telling you, the young folks in here, just be conscious of that. The decision that you make and how it's going to affect you and your family serving God for the future. And so Paul here in verse 3, if you'll pick up with me in Acts 16, verse 3, the Bible says, him would Paul have to go forth with him. But Paul says, that's great, man. I need a helper. Timothy, you want to come? Sure, Paul, where are we going? All over the world, okay? But Timothy, there's one problem. What's that, Paul? Well, your daddy being a Greek, son, it's kind of a personal question, but have you been circumcised? Well, no. And I can imagine Paul looking at Timothy and saying, well, son, if you're going to come with me, I preach to Gentiles and I preach to Jews. And Paul's saying to him, if you come with me, the Gentiles will gladly hear you, but the Jews are not going to listen to you unless you're circumcised. Now, that's not only a physical change, that's a cultural change. That's not only a physical change, that could put enmity between him and his daddy. And what Paul is teaching Timothy here is what he says in 1 Corinthians chapter 9. If you'll flip over there with me just for a moment, he's saying to him, if you're going to come with me, and you're going to minister with me, then we're going to have to do this. Now the Gentiles, Timothy, they're not going to care one way or another. But the Jews, it'll be a big deal. And so Paul says this in 1 Corinthians chapter 9 and verse 19. It says, for though I be free from all men, yet have I made myself servant unto all, that I might gain the more. And unto the Jews, I became as a Jew. That's what he's asking Timothy to do, to be circumcised so that the Jews will listen to him. To the Jews, I became as a Jew that I might gain the Jews. To them that are under the law, as under the law, that I might gain them that are under the law. To them that are without law, there's the Gentiles, as without law. And of course, he's got to put the parenthetical statement in there that says, being not without law to God, but under the law of Christ. He says that I might gain them that are without law. To the weak became I as weak, that I might gain the weak. He goes on to say, I am made all things to all men, that I might by all means save who? That's a lot to do to just get a few, isn't it? Look what he says. I am made all things to all men, by all means save some. You'd think he'd want to save all. And I'm sure he does, but he understands not everybody's going to respond to the gospel. Not everybody's going to believe what we say about Jesus. But what he's preaching and teaching here is the servant of God has got to try to remove all of the hindrances that we possibly can, listen now, and still stay right with God in order to reach people with the gospel of Jesus Christ. And that's what he's teaching Timothy in Acts chapter 16, verse 3. He says, son, if you don't get circumcised, half our audience is not going to listen to you. Son, if you don't get circumcised,

guys, the Jews will have nothing to do with you. And don't you know, when he goes to Ephesus, don't you know there's Gentile believers there and there's Jewish believers there? Don't you know, as they go around to all these different places, and Paul goes into the synagogue on the Sabbath day and reasons with them out of the scriptures, and he gives Timothy an opportunity to do the same, that those Jews will only listen to Timothy if they know he's been circumcised. The Gentiles, they care less. But he's also teaching him this. Romans 15, as we head back. Romans chapter 15. And of course, this is not an insurmountable issue, right? This is not a major deal breaker problem with Timothy. And in fact, it sounds like Timothy says, sure, Paul, whatever it takes for me to be useful for God, to as many people as I can possibly be useful to, let's do it. And so I don't know how old he is. He goes and gets circumcised, okay? But in Romans 15, Paul also knows this. And the Bible says this in verse 30. Romans 15, verse 30. Now I beseech you, brethren, for the Lord Jesus Christ's sake, and for the love of the Spirit, that ye strive together with me in your prayers to God for me. This was Paul's desire. This is your pastor's desire. This is every man that stands and preaches the word of God publicly and in the church house. It's our desire that you would pray for us. And here's the prayer request. That I may be delivered from them that do not believe in Judea. He says something very similar at the end of 2 Thessalonians in chapter 3. He says that we be delivered from unreasonable and wicked men, for all men have not the faith. Okay, but look at the next one. And that my service, which I have for Jerusalem, may be accepted of the saints. And so what he's teaching Timothy is, son, you can't go into the ministry with an obvious issue that's going to cause the people not to listen to you. Son, you can't stand up and preach the word of God with something in your life that's causing people to not listen to you and that would cause them to be offended or whatever it might be. And so he says, if you're going to go with me, Timothy, and you're going to minister to the Jews, you're going to have to be circumcised. And Timothy says, whatever it takes, Paul, I'm ready to go. Let's go. Okay. Now praise the Lord for that. And it says there, just I'll let you read verse 3. It says, him and Paul go forth with him and took and circumcised him because of the Jews which were in those quarters, for they knew that his father was a Greek. Okay? Now, this is what Paul teaching him on the outset of the ministry. So if you come back to 1 Timothy chapter 1. 1 Timothy chapter 1. The Bible says in verse 1, Paul, an apostle of Jesus Christ, and the next three words say what? By the commandment. Okay. So what he's doing is he's reinforcing to Timothy as he writes in this letter. Paul and Timothy now are separated from each other. If you look over at the end of 1 Timothy and you look at the subtitle there, it tells us that that this epistle was written. And my Bible obviously doesn't have that. Where is it written from? Where at? From Laodicea, of all places. So it's written from Laodicea. So Paul's in Laodicea. He sent Timothy to Ephesus, and those are two of the seven churches, right? Remember that? Anyway, I won't go into all that tonight. And so here's Paul, and he's writing to Timothy, and he says, I am an apostle of Jesus Christ by the commandment of God. Okay? Which is just reinforcing to Timothy, Timothy, God needs you in the ministry, son. Timothy, God needs young men that can pastor churches to carry on the work when the Pauls aren't there. And I appreciate that he's reinforcing this to Timothy. It's purposeful. It's reminding Timothy of the servant and the minister's mindset. God has given me a commandment to do this work. What does my will matter anymore?
Right? God has given me a commandment to do this job. What do my feelings matter anymore? And he goes on to say in verse 2, he says, unto Timothy, my own son in the faith. And again, I'm not sure that Paul led Timothy to the Lord, but here's what he did do. He took Timothy under his arm and he showed him how to minister. He taught him how to preach. He showed him how to rightly divide the word of truth. He showed him how to be all things to all men that he might by all means save some. And he no doubt furthers Timothy's discipleship and trains him for the ministry. Because Paul knows I can't be in all these places at one time. And so he takes Timothy and Titus and some of these other men and he sends them to these churches to minister in his place. But before he ever sent them out there, he trained them. He didn't just send them out and say, good luck, fellas. Hope you do well. Make sure you pray and read your Bible. He trained them. And so when he tells us and says to Timothy that he's his son in the, my own son in the faith, it's as if Paul has raised up Timothy in the ministry and raised him up in spiritual things and matured him along the way. And so Paul looks at him not as his physical son, and we know Paul was never married and he had no kids of his own, but he looks at Timothy as one that he's invested time in, and he's invested money in, he's invested energy in, and he's invested everything that God's taught him into this young man, and now he sends him out to do the work that Paul can't do because he can't be in that place. My own son in the faith, he calls him. And so tonight, I'd ask you this question, Spring City Baptist Church. Do you have someone that you could call a son or a daughter in the faith? Is there someone that you have invested time into and energy into, and you've given them all the information that God's blessed you with, and you've trained your replacement? I know I said that during the VBS workers' meeting, but I really meant it. Our church has got to be training the replacements for those that are in the positions that you're in. I praise God, Brother Gideon, for you being willing to lead the singing. It's a real blessing. It takes a whole lot off of my plate, and he does a really good job at it. And that's what we're supposed to be doing in the churches. But you know, it'd be really good if we had another guy that would be willing to learn how to lead the singing in case Gideon gets sick and I die. No, we don't want Gideon to die. It would just be really good. You understand? I praise the Lord for the men in this church that can take the Bible and teach a coherent lesson out of the Bible and be a blessing to God's people. That's wonderful. That's supposed to be happening. I praise the Lord that God has gifted my daughter with the ability to play the piano, and I appreciate my mother, who's been the pianist in this church for longer than we want to talk about, giving up the piano bench to let the 14-year-old play. It has to happen. It has to happen. So many churches have had the pianist that's been there for 90 years, and she's 91. You understand? Be a little bit lighthearted about that. But it doesn't, listen, every place in the church has to have that happening. So do you have a son or a daughter in the faith that you have furthered their discipleship, that you've invested and trained in them for the ministry and for the work of God? Now, one of the things that we do here at Spring City, and it's on purpose, is we have followed what I call the Titus chapter 2 model. I just believe it's what God wanted us to do. A lot of churches have a dedicated youth group where they've got a young guy and his wife that are hip and cool and fun to be around, and they're teaching the teenagers how to be hip and cool and come to church and have a great time. It didn't really do a whole lot for me in my life, and it hasn't panned out at our church over the years, and so I thought, well, let's just give it a different try. Well, we got to lose. And so we put aged women with the younger women and aged men with the younger men, and we go in those Sunday school classes and we teach them the things that God has told us to teach them in the Bible. It's purposeful. It has a point to it.
It's not all about fun. We can have some fun at church, but it's not all about fun. It's not all about entertainment.

You would probably shudder to think and to know what happens in some churches on a Wednesday night right now when they're sitting there playing video games, Call of Duty and Modern Warfare and soccer on the computer just so that they can have the kids come to church. Do me a favor. If I ever say, we're going to have a movie night instead of preaching, would you just go ahead and shoot me? I can't tell you how many churches we've heard of recently that had movie night on Sunday night and no preaching. What good is that going to do anybody? You can watch a movie at home anytime you want to. You only get preaching three times a week, unless you listen to WLRV, then you get more than you probably want. But the point is, we are to be building the saints when we come together at this church, not entertainment. It's called edification, not entertainment. And so the Titus 2 model is made to do a couple of things. It's to teach the young men and the young women from aged saints how to do the things that are in that chapter. And I won't go over there and read all that tonight because you know what they are. The other thing that it does, and I love this, is it bridges the generations together. I so appreciate the time that I've been able to have with Levi and Gideon, not only as their pastor and Sunday school teacher, but going out and doing landscape jobs, or Gideon and I moving 14 pianos around Russell County, just all kinds of different, that is so much fun to do, and the time that we get to spend together and just talk about life and just chat, it's invaluable. And I appreciate the women that teach these Sunday school classes, taking these younger ladies and going out to eat and going to a play or whatever it was that they were doing, just to spend time with them. And I'm telling you, everybody in this church ought to be investing in the young people in this church, not just the pastor and the Sunday school teachers. If you'll invest in them, there's a good chance they'll stay. Oh, man, I hate being negative. Lord, why do I have to do this? We do have a troubling observation at our church. And what we have here is we have a generation gap at Spring City. We have the older generation who many of you have been, and I'm talking about 60 and older, many of you have been working in this church for decades. And praise God for you. We're so thankful for you. But my generation, the 50-somethings and the 40-somethings and the 30-somethings that would be raising their young children here are not here. And so many of the kids that grew up in this church aren't here. And we could sit around and talk about 1,000 different reasons why and what happened in this circumstance and that circumstance, and all of it's legitimate and all of it's valid, but the reality is they're not here to replenish and keep the work going. And I really believe that this generation of young people that are, well, Chloe, I'm going to say you're 20 and under. You're not, I understand. 25 and under, 26 and under, 20. You got your birth date mixed up. This young generation that's still here, we need you to stay here. But they're not going to stay here if the church is not investing in them. If the church as a whole is not spending time and discipling them and doing things with them to knit those hearts together. If it's just we come together in the sanctuary and we sing and we talk and we chit-chat for a few minutes and we go home and that's it, the generation gap will grow larger in this church. And so there's two things that have to happen. I think parents and grandparents have these built-in opportunities to disciple your children and grandchildren. Thank God for that. But two things that have to happen for Spring City Baptist Church to continue. That is, number one, we must disciple our children, our grandchildren, and see them stay in the church and marry and raise their children, raise their families here. Too many have come through and gone on somewhere else, and it just leaves the void behind. Secondly, and this is what Brother Knox
exhorted us to do. Secondly, the church must win and disciple people that are not currently in the church. And I said, the church has to do that. Brother Knox said, every person here in the next 10 years has to win one person to the Lord and see them in church, discipled, and not just attending church, but engaged in the work of the church. So how do we do that? You got to talk to people about Jesus. You got to invite people to come be here. I know it's beating a dead horse, but we're going to beat it anyway. Because a dead horse, well, a dead horse doesn't make any noise, does it? But 2 Corinthians 5, every person, every saved person is to be involved in the ministry of reconciliation. Every saved person has to be. From the pastor all the way through the church. And so I try to do my part. You try to do your part. We're all obedient to the word of God. We're all ambassadors for Christ. Somebody will sow, somebody will water, and who gives the increase? God gives the increase. But we've got to be faithful to do that, church. And so we must disciple the children, the grandchildren that are already in the church, and then we must win and disciple people that are not currently attending the church, or any church for that matter. Now again, as I've said already, we're not looking for church attenders. We're looking for church workers. We're looking at training our replacements. And so in 10 years, if the young people that God has given us now don't marry and raise a family here, then Spring City Baptist Church is going to be in trouble. In 10 years, if every person in this sanctuary doesn't reach one other person for Jesus Christ, saved and discipled, our church is going to be in trouble. And I think everybody here knows that. It's just probably way overdue time of saying it. And so what it takes is the people having a mind to work. I trust you do. I think you do. Hope you do. Do you? Now that was pathetic.

And then secondly, if you come back with me to Romans 15.

Brother James Knox signs every letter that he writes with these verses. Romans 15, verse 30, I beseech you, brethren, for the Lord Jesus Christ's sake and for the love of the Spirit, that you strive together with me in your prayers to God for me. Obviously, Paul, the pastoral figure for these folks, for these believers, he's the missionary evangelist. And he says in verse 31, that I may be delivered from them that not believe in Judea, and that my service which I have for Jerusalem may be accepted of the saints. And so the people must have a mind to work. Do you? And then the pastor's ministry and service to the church, the preaching, the counsel, the prayer, all of that's going to have to be accepted of the saints. There's a lot of pastors that they resign their church because they don't feel like, they don't sense that their preaching and their ministry is accepted of the saints. And I don't know if you can understand that until you stand here and you preach and you see the looks

that really loves God and loves the church. And if I'm just very candid tonight, there's been times that I've felt that here, that I've sensed that, whether it's being from here or something, you know, having to make hard decisions or whatever it might be, circumstances that come about, that maybe the service is just not being accepted of the saints. And I certainly don't want that. I love this church with all my heart. I love Jesus Christ with all my heart. I want to see this church excel and go further for God, but I want to see this church undergirded with another generation that we can train and disciple. When all of us that are over 40 are gone, they can continue on going for Jesus. I've said to many, many people, I don't want to be the guy that has to lock that door for the last time and cut the power off. And I hope that you understand tonight, I'm not just being dramatic, I'm not being, what's the word? Maybe dramatic. But really and truly, our church is at a very critical point right now. And if we don't have a mind to work, and the pastor's ministry is not accepted of the saints, it's doomed to failure. And so I hope tonight you have a heart to work. But I also hope, as Paul has said here, that my ministry as your pastor can be accepted of the saints. And I would just say this to you, as I've said on multiple occasions, if it's not, or if you can't get behind me for whatever reason, I'd like you to come talk to me. I'd like to have the conversation about it. The worst thing that can happen in a church like this is everybody's just silent about the issues, and it just strangles us from within. And so my life is an open book. I'll answer any questions anybody has. And as we start out this study on 1 Timothy, my son in the faith, everybody here has got to invest in somebody. Everybody here has got to take someone under your wings and bring them along in the ministry and train your replacement and do all those things. Somebody's got to do it. Everybody's got to do it. Otherwise, there'll be no replacements. Okay. Let's pray. Lord, we love you tonight. Thank you for the time you've given us to be together. Lord, thank you for the church. Thank you for the opportunity that we have to serve you together. Father, I pray you'll strengthen this place. Lord, that you'll strengthen each heart here tonight. God, that you'll help us to have a mind to work. Lord, that we'll have a desire to see souls saved, and not only see them saved, Lord, but see them discipled, and not only attending church, but active in the church. And God, we sure understand the limitations and the difficulties that we face, but Lord, you're a God of all power, and you're a God of all grace and of all mercy. And so, Lord, where our church has sinned against you and failed you, I pray you'd forgive us. Lord, where I've sinned against you and failed you, I pray you'll forgive me as the pastor. And Lord, that if there be any hindrances, Lord, to moving forward, God, I pray that you'll have them removed and have them discussed. And Lord, that the ministry and the service of this church would be accepted of the saints. Again, we thank you for being kind to us. Lord, help us to, Lord, to find those Timothys. Lord, help us to take some young people under our wings and to train them and disciple them, show them the way to live for you, Lord, and do it with joy, do it with gladness. Lord, I pray you bless our church and help us in these last days to love you and serve you acceptably. I pray you'll bless us, Lord. In Jesus' name we pray. Amen. All right, radio audience, have a great night. We'll catch you next time.

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1: Here's your WLRV weather forecast for Southwest Virginia. I'm Eli, the weather guy. Overnight, there is a 60% chance of showers and possible thunderstorms, partly cloudy with a low around 66. On Thursday, 80% chance of showers and thunderstorms, high near 82. On Thursday night, 40% chance of showers and thunderstorms, otherwise partly cloudy with a low around 66. Wrapping up your work week on Friday, 90% chance of showers, likely possible thunderstorms, high near 82. Another chance of rain on Friday night. Thanks for listening to your weather source for Southwest Virginia, WLRV.